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brings us to the end of this edition of Moments of Oneness, which every Thursday will feature the morning program from Prashant Nilay. 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

That was an eye-opener discourse on the true purpose of human life delivered by Bhagawan Baba on 21st April 1998 at Kodaikanal.

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Loving Sairam, dear listeners, a warm good morning on this beautiful Thursday. We hope you enjoyed the broadcast from the Sai Kulwant Hall. We welcome you to the broadcast that is happening from the Shri Sathya Sai Media Center. This is the time where we join you for the series Shravanam Mananam Nididhyasanam. Unfortunately, we don't have a new episode to present for you today. We are preoccupied with other work we are not able to put away. So we seek your indulgence for that. In place of this week's Shravanam Mananam Nididhyasanam, I will be playing for you a talk I had the opportunity to deliver. This was on the essential message of the Bhagavad Gita. This was delivered a few years ago, but I do hope you'll find this talk interesting. When we meet you the next time, we will definitely bring you another episode of Shravanam Mananam Nididhyasanam. Meanwhile, I do hope that you enjoy this talk.

Sanam, everyone. Well, there's the importance of acknowledging that whatever work we do in Swami's name, in whatever way we contribute in Swami's work, this acknowledgement that he doesn't need it, there is nothing that I can give him, but in all this, the only person who stands to gain is myself. Generally in life, every work that we take up should have some purpose, right? Either I should gain something from it, or it should give me a certain mental disposition, or if nothing, it should entertain me. Right? Something, some purpose for the work that we do. And invariably, if I could define it, the work that we do should contribute in some way to my state of happiness. If it doesn't make me happy, then I'm not going to spend my time doing it. If not today, at least tomorrow it should make me happy. If not tomorrow, at some time it should contribute to my happiness. It was suggested that I mention something about the Bhagavad Gita, and pretty much what we are talking about is straight from the Bhagavad Gita. Arjuna has this dilemma, a very interesting situation he is thrown into, when he realizes that he is going to participate in a war. If he wins the war, it is going to be at the cost of many dear ones. If he loses the war, it's a loss, which is not something that we want. So he is put in a place where he suddenly realizes whatever be his action, what is going to come out of it is sorrow. So now he asks, is it necessary for me to act? Right? That is the source of his dilemma. When whatever I may do, whether I win or I lose, I am going to be sad at the end of it. Why should I act at all? And the best thing for me to do is run away from here. Avoid the action itself completely. And the entire discourse that Krishna gives him is to tell him that unfortunately not acting is also karma. Right? That is the most interesting insight that Krishna gives. That not acting can also be considered as activity when we are looking at it from the point of view of karma. Let us say I'm walking on the road and I see someone who is hungry. If I feed that person, it becomes good karma. If I don't feed that person and I am preoccupied with something and I move on, it's not necessarily bad karma. I have missed out an opportunity to do good karma. Right? I think that is quite clear. But if I have an elderly parent at home, not feeding that person also becomes bad karma. Why? Because in that situation, to take care of that person is expected of me. And that is how dharma is defined. What you are due to do in the situation you are placed. If I am a teacher, I am due to teach the students in front of me. If I am a student, I due to pay attention to the class I am sitting in. If I am a mother, if I am a father, I am due to take care of my children. And what you are due to do is referred to as duty. As simple as that. And when the karma that you're avoiding comes under this definition of duty, not doing it becomes bad karma. And that is precisely what Krishna tells Arjuna,
that by avoiding action, don't think it is akarma. By not doing action also, you are doing bad karma. And what is the source of all of this confusion that is there in Arjuna's mind? Arjuna is a warrior. He has fought many battles. He has killed many people. He has defeated many foes. But he tells Krishna, Drishtva Swajanam Krishna. He says, oh Krishna, I am seeing my people in front of me. That is the whole problem. When he sees the people before him as being mine, they belong to me, then the idea of what is right and wrong gets clouded in his mind. And what is the solution Krishna gives? Swami would often define this. The essence of the Bhagavad Gita is, take the first word, take the last word. It starts with Dharma Kshetre Kurukshetre, so take Dharma. It ends with Matir Mama, so Swami says take Mama. When you put the two together, it becomes Mama Dharma. So to do your duty is the solution to this confusion. Now what is that Dharma? Interestingly, the Dharma is again defined by someone is my mother, someone is my father, someone is my wife, someone is my husband. So the problem is mineness. The solution is also mineness. And Swami would say, when you run a thorn, you take another thorn to remove this thorn, and then you discard both thorns. To remove this confusion of mineness, you use the concept of mama dharma, which is the definition of what I am due to do in that situation, as the thorn that I use to remove this thorn of mineness. Ahankara and mamakara is removed by constantly doing your duty. But then Krishna adds, it is not merely about doing your duty. The duty has to be done in a certain way. And for that, he says, Nimitta Matram Bhavasavya Sachi. Be a mere instrument. And Swami explains this. When you say Nimitta, there are two kinds of causes, karanas. Swami says Nimitta Karana and Upadana Karana. Right? These are the two phrases that you find in the scriptures. Upadana Karana is the original source. And Swami has this beautiful way of explaining these things with simple analogies. Swami says, one day you get a letter. There is good news in the letter. Right? Let's say you've got a job that you've been applying for. The good news is given by the person who has sent the letter. So the person who has sent the letter is the upadana karana, the original reason. But the nimitta karana is the postman who has delivered the letter. He's not the source of the good news. But my immediate source is the postman. Though the source is somewhere else, the one who is delivering it to me is different. But nevertheless, what do? If it's a very good news, we will hug the postman and thank him. Of course, nowadays I don't think we have that opportunity. I'm telling about when Swami gave that example, where the telegrams used to be delivered. If it's a good news of some child being born, the postman will be fed with sweets. So Swami would say that just like how the postman is merely a nimitta karana, if you go about doing your duty as merely a nimitta, an instrument, then you will be performing the duty that you're supposed to do, not being attached to the people to whom you're performing the duty, and you will be moving forward. The best example you can think of that is just picturize yourself walking from here to there. This walking involves two actions that we do simultaneously. One, we put our foot firmly down. And the second action, we lift the foot.
If any one of this you don't do properly, you cannot walk. Right? If you don't put your foot firmly, you're going to fall. If you put your foot too firmly and you're not willing to take it out, you're not going to move forward. So for this simple act of moving from one point to the other, you have to do both these, that is, putting your foot firmly and letting go of your foot from the ground. Swami says, similarly, when we have to progress in this life, what we have to do with absolute involvement, and the very next moment, we should be ready to let go. Just like how we walk, one step is put firmly, the other step is taken away. And for this, Swami says, this attitude that I am merely a nimitta, I am merely an instrument. Can we look at our children and say, Swami is taking care of you through me? Can we look at our parents and say, Swami is taking care of you, but through me? I am not taking care of you. I am not the one fostering you. I am not the one providing for you. It is Swami who provides. I am merely that postman. But this attitude is not very easy to come by, right? Because if it was easy, we wouldn't have Krishna delivering the Gita. We wouldn't have the Gita being relevant to us even after so many years, isn't it? But if this attitude can be developed, Swami says, then life will become a breeze. In one of the Upanishads, there is that statement, Ishavasya Upanishad, Tena tyaktena bhunjitaha, it says. Enjoy all the pleasures of the world with an attitude of sacrifice. As long as you're not getting attached to anything, you can enjoy anything. But that's the trick, right? That's impossible, and it's almost not possible for us right now. Because the moment we find something enjoyable, we get attached to it. The moment we find something not enjoyable, we get attached to the idea of avoiding it. So in both ways, we get trapped in attachment. So if there is a place where we can learn this idea or this concept of being a nimitta and slowly transplant that idea into every activity that we do in life, then we might make that progress. And that is why it becomes so very important to give yourself for Swami's work after, as we saw in the first session, acknowledging that anyway he is going to do everything. I am merely an instrument in that larger scheme of things. Just like how I stand here and speak, like the postman who gets sweets, I get appreciation from you. But I should not get carried away by the thought that here I am the upadana karana, right? I am delivering Swami's message. It is he who delivers, I am the postman. And if I can perfect that attitude in this role, which is actually easy for me, because Swami repeatedly shows that he is the doer. Many years ago when we were doing a program on the radio, me and my colleague used to do the program called Afternoon Satsang. So we would take up some topic which would be of interest to us, hoping that it would be of interest to the listeners also. And then we will discuss that on a live program. We would have a live conversation. So we had decided to do a discussion on a certain topic. 10 minutes before we went in for the live program, we asked ourselves, so how are we going to start the discussion? Right, every discussion we think of, you know, if there's some program in the mandir, we will make a reference to that and start. Or if it is a festival that has happened, we would start by greeting the listeners for the festival. So we just were thinking, how do we start this discussion? So we thought of a question. Why does bad happen to good people? Right? We thought we will start with this
question. We'll discuss for maybe 5 to 6 minutes, and then we will go into the topic that we thought we were going to discuss that day. 5 minutes before we go in for a 1.5 hour live show. We go in for the live program. We start the discussion on this topic and we end up discussing it for 1.5 hours. What we thought we were going to talk only for 5 minutes. Whatever thoughts we were thinking that I felt like sharing, I was sharing. My colleague was sharing what he felt like. And then it became a real conversation. And at the end of it, we even mentioned it on the radio that we have no idea why we spoke on this topic today, because this was not meant to be the topic. And we concluded the program, and I think we took up the topic which was meant to be the next week. A few weeks later, we get an email from a listener from Japan. So this devotee always involves herself in seva wherever she gets an opportunity. But she was going through pregnancy, and so she could not participate in seva. So she told herself, the only seva I am going to do is, whatever programs I listen on Radio Sai, I am going to forward it to people. So she said, this is the seva I am going to do. So she was happy doing that, though admitted in the hospital, she was doing that. And she was writing this email to us, saying that this is what I am doing. I sent your last satsang to a friend whom I know. It turned out that this person, for some petty crime, got arrested and was in a prison. And imagine this lady sitting somewhere in some corner in Japan. She replies to this lady saying, one full day, my mind was bogged by this thought. Why does bad happen to good people? And then you send me this link. And when we read that email, now we understand why Swami made us speak on that topic, gave us the thought to speak on it 5 minutes before we entered the recording floor, made us speak on it for 1.5 hours, because somewhere some devotee was sitting and thinking, why does bad happen to good people? And when such a thing is brought to our awareness, is it possible to stand and think that I am the one who is giving the message, or we are the one who are discussing Swami's message? So when we do Swami's work, I think repeatedly he will be giving us this understanding that the work is not happening because of us, it's happening in spite of us. If there is any obstacle to that work, I think it is only us. And in spite of us, Swami is able to do it. And that sense that I am merely that nimitta karana in the work that he is performing himself, if that attitude slowly starts percolating into our duties as a family person, duties that we perform in the workplace, then we are learning this art of, as Swami would say, the alchemy of making karma into karma yoga. Karma is that which binds, but karma yoga is that which releases. So this alchemy of converting karma into karma yoga will be learnt through this opportunity that Swami is giving us to do Swami's work. The person to benefit from it is us. When Swami was in Kodaikanal once, there was this student. In front of him, Swami came and Swami materialized vibhuti and gave it to one of the students there. Generally, when Swami materializes vibhuti, we all would have seen that sight of somebody will immediately go up and offer some handkerchief to Swami for him to wipe his hand. So Swami materializes vibhuti. One of the students gets up and offers a handkerchief to Swami. Swami wipes his hand, gives it back to him, and looks at this other student who is sitting beside him, and Swami asks him, you don't have handkerchief to give Swami? And this boy said, no, Swami, I don't have. And Swami says, okay, and goes away.
The next day again comes in front of the same boy, materializes vibhuti and gives it to someone. And then Swami again looks at him, you don't have a handkerchief? And slowly it occurs to him that Swami is telling him, can't you have a handkerchief? So then this boy says, no Swami, I don't have. Then Swami says, okay. And Swami goes a few steps and turns back. And Swami says, I will give you a handkerchief, you keep it with you, and when Swami asks, you can give. So he says, okay Swami. So Swami goes inside to his room and brings a bunch of the handkerchiefs that he has for himself, gives it to the boy and says, when I ask, you can give. So now this boy is prepared with one handkerchief and he's thinking, tomorrow when Swami comes and materializes vibhuti, I'm going to even give the handkerchief. Swami comes the next day, stands in front of him, doesn't materialize vibhuti this time. Swami had that habit of wiping his mouth with his sleeve, right? In some of the darshan videos we would have seen. Swami just wipe his mouth with his sleeve. And whenever Swami would do that, one of the students will offer a handkerchief to Swami. So Swami comes in front of him and wipes his mouth like that. This boy is still sitting because he's waiting for vibhuti. And Swami looks at this boy and says, bad boy. Handkerchief deta hai, fir bhi nahi deta hai. Handkerchief diya, fir bhi nahi deta hai. I gave you a handkerchief, still you're not giving. And this boy is protesting in his mind, Swami, but you didn't ask for it. Because Swami said, when Swami asks, you can give, right? So he's thinking in his mind, but Swami, you didn't ask for it. Then he thinks about it and then he says, okay, maybe Swami was saying that when he indicates that he needs a handkerchief, you have to give him one. So he said, next day, I'm going to be ready. Again, Swami comes, stands in front of him, and in the most obvious of the gestures, Swami wipes his mouth. And this boy gets up and gives a handkerchief. And with a relief, Swami says, good boy. Right? Swami says, good boy. Then Swami wipes his mouth and gives him the handkerchief back. And this boy puts it in his pocket. When he puts it in his pocket, he finds it's heavier than a handkerchief should be. And when he sees, in the folds of the handkerchief is a beautiful watch. And reflecting on this episode, he says, see, Swami is love. We are so insensitive that we don't even know that we have to offer him service. He comes, he teaches us how to offer him service. He gives us the wherewithal to offer that service. He gives us the opportunity to offer that service. And finally, when this dull head realizes that this is how I should serve him, and when we serve, he rewards us for that service. So patiently, so lovingly, he is training us to do his work, because in that lies the secret to our redemption. This thought that I am merely an instrument of the Lord. And that is why all the stories that I was telling you was this constant reminder that I am a doctor, but he doesn't need me. I am a teacher, but he doesn't need me. I am a speaker, but he doesn't need me. There were days sometimes in Prashanti Nilayam, in the mandir, when there would be nobody in the bhajan hall. There were times when Swami would be attending bhajans. There would be one person singing, one person playing the kajira, and that's all there was. And one person offering aarti. So the person who is playing kanjira has to go and ring the bell. This person will give aarti. At one point, they were so understaffed that they did not have even somebody to go and ring the bell. So they were wondering, you know, one person is giving aarti. The person who is singing aarti has to sing aarti. But there's nobody to ring the bell. So he's like, should I ring the bell? Should I sing the aarti? And Swami looks at him and Swami says, you sit. And then the bell starts ringing by itself. He does not need even a person to ring that bell. But the opportunity is being given so that through that opportunity, we can learn to be an instrument of the Lord.
But what is it to be the instrument of the Lord, right? If we are doing seva in Swami's name, if we are going out and serving the needy in His name, how should that opportunity be approached? It was a time when Swami was sending the students for a gram seva, right? In one of the villages nearby, Swami was sending them for a gram seva. And Swami had made all the arrangements. The boys would go in a bus. And I think it was going over a period of time. So they were actually, I think, repairing one of the roads to that village or something like that, right? Swami comes up to the students one day in the mandir. And Swami says, tomorrow when you all go for gram seva, I will come with you. Swami says, I will come in the bus. Oh, those students were very excited. Wow, what a chance. Swami is going to travel with us in the bus. And then Swami says, when I come with you in the bus, I will show you how I do my miracles. Right? Imagine that. What a temptation Swami is holding. When I come in the bus with you, I will demonstrate to you, I will show you how I perform my miracles. And the students were extremely excited. You can imagine, none of them would have slept that night, waiting for that opportunity the next day. So they all start, the car starts, the bus follows. And at one point, Swami stops and gets into the bus. And then Swami is talking to all the students and they're all wondering, when is that going to start? Has Swami forgotten it? Will Swami keep His word? And then suddenly Swami says, hey, I told you yesterday, I will show you how I do my miracles. How I materialize. So Swami told, see, there are three ways to produce an object. One way is the process of production. You take raw materials, you put it through a series of steps, and then you have a finished product, like how it happens in the factory. So we said that is one way of producing. The second way of producing is, if you become a very spiritually evolved person, you can collect some siddhis, some powers, right? Some supernatural and superhuman powers. And with that, you can even materialize objects. Swami said that is not the best way because it is like using up money, right? You save a lot of money, the more you use it, it depletes. Swami said, but mine is not like that. Mine is the third method. And what is that? Swami said, I think it happens. I think it happens. There is no gap between sankalpa and the manifestation. And then Swami said, shall I show you? Swami put out His hand. And Swami said, now, a thought is coming. And Swami is pointing to His forehead. Swami is saying, now a thought is coming. All the boys are here. I want to show them a diamond. Right? And so Swami is saying, He's holding His hand like that. A thought is coming. A thought is coming. And there it is. And there was a shining diamond in Swami's palm. Swami said, see, I thought and it happened. And Swami said, I'll show you again. So He held the diamond in His hand. And Swami is saying, now the thought is coming that I want to make this white diamond into a green diamond. And Swami said, the thought is coming, the thought is coming. And see, and it was green. And Swami said, this is how I materialize objects. I think and it happens. And Swami didn't stop with that. Swami said, even you can do this if you become like Me. And what does that mean? Swami said, from the time this body touched this earth, not even one selfish thought has crossed this mind. And this power that you just saw is the manifestation of that purity. Swami didn't say this is a divine ability. Swami didn't say this is the powers of the avatar.
Swami said, because there is not even a single selfish thought in this mind, not even one selfish thought has crossed this mind ever since this body was taken. And this is the power of that purity. So we may perform seva or service in any way. We may do it with the resources that we have. We may think that I am giving what I have earned. It is a good starting point, but the real seva that Swami wants us to do, as Swami said, is like this, where what we give is an expression of not merely what we have, but our purity. There was this student of Swami who had finished his education, and he was waiting for an opportunity to serve Swami. So he was staying in Prashantinilayam, and he was hoping that Swami will give him a job. A young boy, very, very energetic, he wanted to do a lot of work, but Swami was not giving him the opportunity. So 1 month goes by, 2 months goes by, 3 months, Swami doesn't give him a work, Swami doesn't give him any activity. And he's sitting there, and groups after groups are coming. Youth groups are coming and saying, Swami, we did this seva, Swami, we did this medical camp, we did that. So that is making him even more restless. Swami, I have so much energy, but you're not giving me an opportunity to serve. So this thought was always in his mind. One day he was walking back to his room very late in the night, maybe 11:30 in the night. He was walking through the Samadhi Road in Prashantinilayam. Right? For those of you who have been there, Swami's parents' Samadhi is there, right? So he was walking down that road, where in the corner he found that all people had dumped garbage in the turning of that Samadhi Road. And he thought to himself, Swami, in your name, people are doing seva in different parts of the world. But right here in Puttaparthi, right before your parents' Samadhi, there is so much filth and nobody has cleaned it. How unfortunate this is. So he thinks in his mind that tomorrow I am going to go inside the ashram and tell the maintenance people that they should come and clear this. He takes a few steps and then he says, why will they listen to me? If I go and tell them, why will they listen to what I am asking them to do? So then he thinks in his mind, no, I will not tell the maintenance people. I will go and tell my friends that come, let us clear this place as our offering to Swami. He takes a few more steps. Then he thinks, what if they don't listen to me? What if they dismiss me off? Then he thinks to himself, I will do it myself. It's okay, this is not big work. I can do it myself. So as he was walking back home, in his mind, he was actually listing out the tasks that have to be done. So he said, I have to clear that garbage. I have to dig a small, sewage sort of a thing, drainage sort of a thing. Then he said, I'm going to paint that wall and I'm going to put a notice there, please don't throw garbage here. Right? He had mentally made all the list of tasks that he has to do. 11:30 in the night. Next morning, he is going for Nagar Sankirtan at around 5 o'clock. Coming through the same route, the garbage is cleared, the drainage is made, the wall is painted, and the notice is there, don't throw garbage here. Exactly how he had planned in his mind. He was wondering, my God, how did this happen? I've been in Parthi for so long, such efficiency doesn't belong to us, right? He said, how did this happen? And he was so thrilled by this whole thing happening. He goes back after Nagar Sankirtan and breakfast. He goes and sits in the mandir. Swami comes around giving darshan and stops a few people before him. And Swami starts talking to one of the professors who is there. So this boy is not paying attention because Swami is talking to someone else. He's just sitting there and having Swami's darshan. All of a sudden, he hears Swami make this statement. Swami says, some boys think that Swami is making them simply sit. Right? Some boys think that Swami is making them simply sit and not giving them any work. The moment he heard that, he realized, oh, okay, this is for me.
So he started paying attention. And then Swami said, see, they do not understand that I want them to work the way Swami works. They should do work the way Swami works. And how does Swami work? Swami repeated the same thing. I think and it happens. I think and it happens. So what Swami was essentially saying is, yes, take up activity in Swami's name. But the perfection of that Swami's work is not in execution, but in becoming Swami-like. In becoming that purity that he embodied. So when we are performing that work which he doesn't need us to do, when we are performing that work which he doesn't require to be done, are we able to purify ourselves in the process? The whole idea is that. And what does that purification essentially mean? It is nothing but giving up that sense of doership, isn't it? Giving up that idea that I am doing this. I am giving this. One of the most beautiful stories I love narrating again and again is this episode that happened with a group of youth who would come back to Swami every now and then, and they would tell Swami, we have done this particular Gram Seva in this place. We did this medical camp. And whenever they would come and tell Swami that they've done some work, Swami will be very happy. Swami will be delighted. So they realized that if you want to make Swami happy, you should do more work. So they would go back, do more seva, come and tell Swami. And Swami will be happy. They were happy. So then they realized that, you know, if you tell Swami, Swami is happy. If you show it in the form of pictures, so they started taking photos of the seva they were doing. And Swami was very happy to see that, oh, it's so nice, this person has happened, you know, this you've done, that you've done. So the album which they would carry to Swami slowly started becoming thicker and thicker because they were doing more and more work, knowing that that is the best way to please Swami. So at one point they say that, you know, they had this huge album, they put it on Swami's lap and they were showing all the activities they've done. And they were explaining to Swami, Swami, we did this dental camp in this place. We did this eye camp in this place. We did this personality development in this place. We did this, we did that, we did this, we did that. And Swami was patiently listening to all of that. And at the end of it, Swami asked, Pah, so much you all have done. Swami said, you all have done so much. And then Swami asked, what has Swami done? He said, you all have done so much. What has Swami done? And then the absurdity of what they were telling Swami occurred to them. They said, Swami, we have not done anything. You have done all this. We were merely your instruments. Right? Then it occurred to them. See the beautiful sequence of the things. First, Swami, through his love, inspired them to do work. Through his love, inspired them to do more work. And slowly, Swami switches that understanding that you are not doing it, I am doing it through you. And thereafter, whenever they would write a report, they made it a point to write, Swami did a medical camp in such and such a place through us. Swami did a personality development through us. And when we are able to offer ourselves in that manner to Swami, what we give is much more than what we give. What we give is much more than what we actually give. What does that really mean? Some devotees of Swami were doing seva in a particular place. So they would go around and see, you know, what are the different types of opportunities to serve that are available? What can we take up? What is the need of that particular area? So they found that in one particular part of the city, they had many of these daily wage laborers, construction laborers and other laborers who would congregate in that particular place. And early in the morning, they would leave for work in different construction sites.
And most of these people come from very poor backgrounds. So they would typically eat one meal a day because they start so early and they work till late. So this group of devotees, they thought, why not we serve breakfast in that area? So all of these laborers gather in that particular part of the city. We will serve breakfast for them. So they can have their breakfast and go. And that will be a good seva to offer to Swami. So they do that. They start offering breakfast seva. So one of the devotees who was visiting the town joined that seva when they were doing it once. And as they were serving breakfast, they found one man coming and taking breakfast. He looked like he was having a good corporate job, very well dressed, neatly, you know, wearing formal clothes, looked like a very decent man. And without any shame, he was coming and taking breakfast, which was meant for these laborers and daily wage workers. So this man who was serving, he felt a little uncomfortable. You know, why is he coming and taking this breakfast, which is meant for poor people? You know, you should allow them to benefit. Why is he coming and having? So he couldn't contain himself. He asked one of the regular people who are doing that seva, why is this man coming and having here? He looks like a man who doesn't need this. So they smile and they tell him, why don't you go and ask him? Ask him, why does he come and take this breakfast? So they go and ask this. This person goes and asks that man, so please don't take me, otherwise I just want to know, you look like a person with a good job. Why are you coming and eating this breakfast? Then the man tells the story that I come from a good family, I had a good job, but due to a turn of events, I lost the job I had for no mistake of mine. And he said that made me very, very bitter, that this society is like so cruel. I've lost a job, I've not done anything wrong, and he had to feed a family. So in that anger and in that bitterness, he says, if the world is so unfair, why should I be fair? And he turns to a life of theft. He says, I will not take up a job anymore. He says, I'm going to go into crowded places and I'm going to steal from people. I'm going to steal pickpockets and I'm going to rob bags. And he takes to this life of theft. And it's been going well for him. He suddenly realizes that he's making more money, more job security is there in this. It's going well. But he had only one problem. And what was that problem? He had to report for this work quite early. So he's not able to have breakfast. So when he goes around, he comes across this particular group doing this breakfast seva. And he says, yeah, this will work out well for us. Every day I can come here, have this breakfast, and then go about my profession. So one day he comes as they are serving breakfast. He eats breakfast and goes to the nearby bus stand, hoping that someone will come from whom he can steal. And somebody comes and stands next to him. There's an elderly man and a young girl. He realizes it is the mother and the father and the daughter. And they've just come out of a bank. So he says, it's a good loot for me. And as he's standing behind them waiting for the opportune moment, he hears the father tell the daughter that, you know, all my life's savings are there in this. And if I get you married, my responsibilities are over. And I've been planning for this day for so many years. The moment he hears this, he doesn't have the heart to steal from that old man. He says, my God, I mean, it's not the right thing to do. He's a poor man after all. I cannot take away his money. So he decides to move away from there, goes to another place, and there again he's trying to steal. He hears some conversation like this, doesn't have the heart to steal. Goes to another place, he's trying to steal from someone, and he thinks, what if they also have some sob story like this? Doesn't have the heart to steal. And goes from one place to the other, not being able to steal like he's always stolen till now. Goes back home empty-handed that day. And then he starts thinking, what did I do differently that my mind has changed?
what did I do that I've not done all these days that such thoughts are coming to my mind? And he remembers the only thing that he did was eat breakfast in that Swami's devotees performing seva. So he says, tomorrow I will go and check it out again. So again he goes, eats breakfast there and spends the entire day not being able to steal from another person. He says slowly he changes his ways. He decides to take up a job which was paying him much lesser than his previous job and this profession that he had, you know, taken up. But he says, no, I have to lead a good life. And that man says that this is my story. So even now I continue to come and take breakfast from here so that my mind does not change. When a devotee, out of that purity of intention, out of that feeling that I am merely nimitta matram, he is the giver, I am the dispenser. With that attitude, when we go and do seva in Swami's name, we do not give breakfast, we do not give sandwiches, we do not give medicines. We are giving an opportunity for that person to move closer to the divinity within, isn't it? We are inspiring goodness in that person in a way we will not know. If we are lucky, we might come to know like a story like this. So to be perfect as an instrument does not lie in the perfection of the activity. To be perfect instruments does not lie in the perfection of execution, does not lie in perfection of planning, but it lies in the purity of the heart, isn't it? There was this young boy who comes from a very devout Christian family. As he goes through his education in a college, he gets drawn by the idea of communism, right, which was very rampant at that point in time when he was studying. And he gets involved in a lot of violence, which a small group of that people of that ideology start doing, right? We have the Naxal movement in India. It's very, very rampant. Now, hopefully it is coming down. So this boy gets embroiled in that. You know, communism is a very, very pure thought. Swami would often say that in his discourses, that the idea of socialism and communism come from that pure thought that everyone should have enough. But then it gets contorted and gets distorted. So this boy, drawn by the idealism of that philosophy, gets embroiled into all of this, gets drawn into violence. And while performing an act of violence, of I think blowing up some place, he gets arrested. So here he was, a mere 17, 18 year old boy, caught up in this life of crime and arrested and put in a prison. And after he's put in this solitary confinement, he starts thinking, what have I done with my life? I mean, is this what it was all meant to be? What have I done? And he says that for months together, he has not slept. Because his mind is full of all of these doubts and questions and the anger against society, the anger against himself. And you can imagine the state of mind that young boy must have been, a 17-year-old boy. One day it so happens that devotees of that area, Swami's devotees of that area, decide to go to that prison to do bhajans and distribute prasadam. So this boy is in his solitary cell. First of all, he has not got sleep. On top of it, his mental state is like that. And he's wondering, who are these people who are coming and banging and singing and yelling at the top of their voice? Right? He gets so irritated with the whole thing. That sound of bhajan, somehow it irritates him because of the state of mind he's in. When you are very unhappy, seeing another person happy is the worst thing that can happen to you, right? You get really restless when you see a person's life going on smoothly. It's not in a bad way. It affects us. Like, why am I not being
why am I not able to find peace? Why is my life not being straight and easy? So it's almost like that. Imagine if you're in a state of mind like that and people are happily smiling and singing bhajans. It's like the last thing that boy wants to hear. So he's like really irritated. At the end of it, they come around giving prasadam and they're distributing oranges. So an old man comes and offers him an orange. And this boy is in the peak of his irritation. He takes the orange. As the old man turns, he throws it at him as hard as he can. And it hits him very hardly on his head. Right? He just took out all his frustration by hitting that man with that orange. And the next thing he sees is, this old man turns with such compassion in his eyes and smiles and walks away. And he said, nothing had affected me as much as that sympathy and compassion in that man's eyes and his smile. And I was wondering, why is he not angry? I have literally attacked him. He should be angry with me. He should have shouted back at me. But instead he smiled and he had love in his eyes. And he said that triggers and smiles and walks away. And he said, nothing had affected me as much as that sympathy and compassion in that moment.

He prays the way his mother had taught him to pray. And the only thing he prays for is, he says, God, if you are there, if you are listening, he says, give me sleep. He says, I've not slept for months, give me sleep. And that night, he sleeps like a baby. And when he wakes up, his mind is all cleared and he knows exactly what he has to do with his life. He decides to transform his ways. He changes his behavior. Shortly thereafter, he is pardoned. His sentence is reduced. He is sent away. And slowly, he finds out that the group that had come was Swami's devotees. Then he slowly starts attending Swami's bhajans, Swami's samiti activities. Then eventually, he comes to Prashantinilayam. And when he comes to Parthi, Swami calls him for an interview. By now he has completely transformed his life. He has become a very, very good person. Swami calls him for an interview and Swami tells him in the interview, Swami says, Bangaru, why are you still carrying the guilt in your heart? Right? Because even though he had transformed, the violence that he had been party to made him so guilty that he was still thinking that I've hurt people, I've harmed people. So Swami touches his chest and Swami says, believe that your heart is pure. Take my word. From today, stop feeling guilty because you have a pure heart. And he says that was the final healing touch which he required. And thereafter his life changed. He would go around speaking about this transformation that had happened in his life. And people would invite him to different places to inspire other youth. So this was going on for some time. And one day, an elderly gentleman comes up to him and he says, so you spoke really well. It was so wonderful to hear you. If you don't mind, can you come for a cup of coffee to my house? I would feel very honored if you come home as a guest. So this young boy says, why not? It would be my pleasure. So he goes to this old man's house and he's having a cup of coffee. And then the old man asks, do you recognize me? And he looks at him and he says, no, sir, I don't. And the old man says, you once threw an orange at me, he says. And then the boy gets up and he said, sir, you are the main reason why I have become what I've become. Right? And he says the whole thing that day you were not angry, you smiled at me. There was compassion and love in your eyes, which stirred my heart. And that is what has brought me where I am. And then the old man says, okay, let me tell you my side of the story. He says, after that day, when I saw you in the prison, it broke my heart. I went home and I prayed before Swami's picture. I said, Swami, such a young life. Why has he done this to himself? This is not fair. He seems like a good boy. And why should we be in the prison? Why so much anger? Why so much disturbance in that young life? And he tells Swami, this is not right, Swami. You have to do something. You have to transform that boy. And he tells Swami in his prayer room, Swami, I know you will do this. You should transform that boy. And one day, I will sit with him and sip a cup of coffee. And the old man says, today is that day. So when you go out with that kind of purity, which Swami said, I want my students and my devotees to do work like I did. He doesn't want work to be done for him, but done in place of him. Can we be that instrument which does not obstruct his grace? When we say being pure, that's all it means. To be there, but not be there. Right? To be there, but ensure that this I is not there. And that is why to participate in any way, in small ways in Swami's activities, is the greatest blessing. It's not that to be an instrument, you have to be a doctor. To be an instrument, you have to be someone like a speaker.

there is a elderly gentleman in Prashantanilam. I think quite recently he passed away. This man is actually a professor of physics, but he used to be in charge of the PA system in the mandir. Many of you might have seen him, even now if you see some old discourses, he is the elderly man, thin elderly person who comes and sets Swami's mic. Right? If you look at him, you might think that, okay, he's some technical technician or something, but he's actually a professor of physics, for whom that small work was the greatest work that he was doing. So this person used to be in charge of laying cables and putting mic for Swami and setting up the speakers and all that. So one day, I think some Dashara or some important festival like that, he had set up the mics, he had put things in place, and Swami gave a discourse. As always, everybody was thrilled. At the end of the discourse, Swami calls this man, and Swami says, be careful, set up things properly. Right? Be a little more careful, set up things properly. And Swami goes. And this man is thinking, why is Swami telling me like that? Everything went on well. There was no glitch. So he's not able to make sense of it. He says, all right, we'll think about it later. And he starts winding up all the equipment. And that is when he realizes, you know, when you have this kind of a mat midway, the cables actually run under it. So when he was rolling the mat, he realized that the mic that Swami was using was not connected to the amplifier at all. He had forgotten to plug the mic to the amplifier. And Swami has given the entire discourse. 20,000, 30,000 people have heard the discourse. They clapped at the end of it. And Swami comes and tells him, do things carefully. Imagine the thought that would have been in his mind. Swami doesn't need me. But even though that thought is there that Swami doesn't need me, the next day when he's setting up the mic, wouldn't he have been careful? Right? So that thought that Swami doesn't need me and the thought that I have to do things as sincerely as I can coexist and must coexist. So when I take up a work in Swami's name, I always say this, a lot of people come and ask, so do you prepare, do you put notes? I think yesterday also someone came and asked me, do you write notes? There are any number of times when you speak, you know that the words are not yours. Right? The words come from Swami and you're just here. He has given the opportunity to just be here. Right? There's a beautiful episode which one of the seniors was once narrating. In those days, there used to be that elderly gentleman who used to play flute in Prashantanilam. 15 minutes before bhajans. I don't know how many of you know. So if 5:15 bhajan starts, at around 5 o'clock, this gentleman would play flute. So one day Swami was moving around the portico, standing in front and talking to some boys. And all of a sudden, the flute music started. And Swami was sitting, standing just next to the speaker like that. So suddenly when music comes from there, you get a little startled, right? So Swami was like little shaken like that. And then Swami asked, hey, where did that sound come from? Where did that sound come from? So the boys who were sitting in front of Swami, they said, Swami, the speaker. It came from the speaker. And then Swami said, the sound came from the speaker, but the source is inside. The person playing the flute was inside the bhajan hall. Swami said, the sound came from the speaker, but the source is inside. Anytime anyone stands and speaks, only the sound is coming from the speaker. The source is always there. Right? So even though as a person doing that role, if I come here and say, okay, this is what I am doing. I'm just merely an instrument. We often say this during our broadcast in the radio. We say we have a mixer, we have a computer, we have a table, we have a chair, and we have us. We are also part of the equipment because the only speaker is him. So even though we have the idea that we are only instruments, we are only part of the equipment, so to say, it doesn't take away from the idea that when I come here in the role of a speaker,
I have to do my duty diligently of preparing for it. So am I delivering a good talk because I prepared for it? No. But because I am able to deliver a talk, does that mean I will not prepare for it? No. This also has to be there, that also has to be there. When I do Swami's work, I should do it with a complete involvement, as though everything depends on me. With the awareness that nothing depends on me. And when we master this very, very tricky state of mind, we can slowly transfer it to every karma that we do. Right? When Krishna looks at Arjuna, he says, Mam anusmara yudhyacha. He says, Mam anusmara yudhyacha. Smarana means to think, right? Swami had told in one discourse, I don't want you all to do just namasmarana. Swami said, I want you to do anusmarana, which means every moment you should be thinking of the Lord. And he tells Arjuna, Mam anusmara yudhyacha, which means think of me every moment and fight. Yudhyacha means take part in the battle. 5 minutes if I sit and chant Swami's name, I become calm. Imagine if I'm in a state of mind where I'm able to think of Swami's name every second. What peace will be there in my mind? And Krishna is saying, with that state of peace, go and fight. Which means with this complete freedom, this idea that nothing depends on me, he is completely capable of taking care of my family. He is completely capable of taking care of all my duties. But all I have to do is to show up. All I have to do is to make myself available as an instrument. And do whatever it takes to be diligent in that process. But with the full awareness that he is the one who does. I am the one who after the talk is going to take all your appreciation. Right? It all truly belongs only to him, isn't it? Whatever work we do, the gratitude to that work belongs to him. And this is the greatest opportunity, because Karma Yoga is pinned on that one idea. Doing God's work. It is all pinned in that idea. When you say Nimitta Karana, it means that. To be able to do work as God's work. And by creating an organization, by creating institutions, it is very easy to convince this mind that this is God's work. It's very easy. When you're setting up the altar, it's so easy to think this is Swami's work. Isn't it? It's a little more difficult to think of that when you're doing your laundry. Eventually we should get there. Eventually we should be able to come to that idea that even that is God's work. But now this is an easy way by which the mind can be trained. This is God's work. This is God's work. And slowly, like transplanting a sapling, right? After it has been grown in a controlled circumstance, you transplant it so that it grows to that full plant. This has to be transplanted to every activity that we do. It might be studies, it might be doing work in the kitchen, it might be doing work in the garden, it might be serving our children, serving our parents. That idea, Swami, I am just here. It is your love, it is your grace, it is your care that is reaching that person. I am incidental, I am instrumental. So with these thoughts, I most humbly offer this at Bhagwan's lotus feet.

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This happened in 1968. Swami was in Hyderabad. The Shivam construction had not yet happened. Bhagwan was staying in the house of Mr. Satyamurthy. He had a fairly large house, very adjacent to where the Shivam building is now the abode of Bhagwan in Hyderabad. In fact, he was one of the persons who gave the land to Bhagwan. And one afternoon, Mr. Prasad Rao, Mr. Satyamurthy and Mr. Raman Rao were with Bhagwan. The lunch was over and they were just at Bhagwan's feet. And after a while, Swami said, it is 1:30 now. So you go downstairs. I will come down at 3:30. If anyone comes in the meanwhile, ask them to be seated. There was a big hall which could seat at least 50-100 people. And there were a few rooms on the side which had sofas in case any dignitaries. So Mr. Raman Rao and Mr. Satyamurthy and Prasad Rao, all these people who were there serving Bhagwan, came down. And Mr. Raman Rao was sitting below the staircase, waiting for Bhagwan to arrive. Meanwhile, at 3 o'clock, so one person walks in, and Mr. Raman Rao is not familiar with him. He has the air of someone very important. And so he goes straight to Raman Rao and he says, I have to see Swami now. And he says, you're most welcome, but you have to wait because 3:30 Swami will come down and then you can have your audience. And this person says, no, I have to go right now. I have to discuss very important things about the evening arrangements. You have to let me go upstairs. And Raman Rao sir says that this is Swami's instruction. I cannot let you go up. Now the man is infuriated. Do you know who I am? How dare you stop me? I am making the arrangements for the evening program. So whoever you may be, sir, this is Swami's instruction. So that person gets very agitated and Raman Rao succeeds in asking him to wait in one of the rooms. At 3:30, promptly Swami comes down and as soon as he alights the steps, this person gets up and Swami is, ah, you have come, Umapati Rao. His name was Raja Umapati Rao. So Swami, yes Swami, I came long ago Swami. Oh, Swami, this person, he did not allow me to go up. And then Swami said, Raman Rao, hey, do you know who he is? He's Jamindar. Jamindar. Umapati Rao, you should apologize. You should not do these things. So immediately Raman Rao sir apologizes. He begs his pardon and almost falls at his feet. And Swami says, very good. You wait here. I will just go and see the devotees and come. So he's back to the room. And Swami goes and spends time with the devotees and half an hour goes, 45 minutes goes and Raja Umapati Rao is waiting, you know. He's the first person whom Swami should have actually spoken to. And so as he's seeing that Bhagwan is busy and perhaps, you know, after this engagement Swami will come to him, Swami after that goes to the house of Satyamurthy's father, which is adjacent, and spends time with that family members of Krishnamurthy, was Satyamurthy's father. Another half an hour goes and he is just getting impatient. Swami comes back after 1 hour, 40 minutes as if nothing has happened. And then Swami looks at the dignitaries and Swami says, ah, it's time for bhajans. All of you go for bhajans. Umapati Rao, you also join. Join for bhajans. And he's like, Swami, you should be speaking to me now. And so the bhajans happen. And after the bhajans, then there was a committee that was formed of elders because at that point in time they were working out to build a place for Bhagwan in Hyderabad. The Satya Sai organization did not have any center. They used to hire halls and conduct the programs. So there was a meeting of some of the elders. So
as this meeting was going on, at that point in time, there was a samiti in Secunderabad, and there were few people in Hyderabad. And now when this proposal had come, devotees had offered to build this abode for Bhagwan in Hyderabad. There were people in Secunderabad who were upset. They felt that, you know, their importance will be reduced. And so to mollify these feelings of the people there, Swami formed a committee, and Swami said people from Secunderabad also should be part of it. So Swami was doing all this ego management. Then Swami said, I need one person to steer this whole thing. One person who will guide and who will direct and who will take people along. So immediately Raja Umapati Rao raised his hand. He said, Swami, I will do it. And Swami said, Umapati Rao, when you came here and Raman Rao told that it is Bhagwan's instructions that nobody should go up, you had no patience to be a servant of the Lord. You need first politeness, then you need patience, and you need obedience. You have neither politeness, nor patience, nor obedience. How can you do God's work? And Swami makes Mr. Raman Rao the head of that group. And that is how the Shivam construction process begins. And during that visit, towards the fag end of that trip, Mr. Raman Rao and Mr. Prasad Rao and a few other people, they were looking after the logistics of Bhagwan's trip. In the last day, Swami wanted to make a visit to the places of many eminent devotees. So Swami had given the list, and Swami had told these people to inform them in advance. But Swami had told them not to inform much in advance. Swami would give very short notice, because otherwise people would call their neighbors and it would become a big function there. So only one person Swami had instructed that he should be informed in advance. And it was one Mr. Pishwekar, who was the director of research in a multinational company. So the previous night, Mr. Raman Rao calls him up and he says, Swami is visiting your house tomorrow morning at 10:30 a.m. And Pishwekar was so happy. He said, this is a perfect time, because at 11:30 I have a very important international summit to attend, and Swami is given 10:30. That is the perfect time for me to have it. So the next day, because this Pishwekar family was also close to Raman Rao, and here Mr. Raman Rao was making all these arrangements about Bhagwan's trip subsequent to that, and, you know, in the evening and all that. And since they were also very new to Swami, Mr. Raman Rao volunteered. He said, you know, I will come and help you to make arrangements. So he said, my wife will come at 8 o'clock. You know, she will help you with the preparations. Generally, people want to offer something to Bhagwan, some food preparations. And he said, see, I will come by 9. But I will leave by 10:20, because before Swami comes, I will leave the place, because that is a personal time that Swami wants to give you. And Swami had instructed all these people that don't call neighbors. It is just 10 minutes. Don't make a big function out of it. So Mr. Raman Rao was there helping that family. At 10:20, as he was leaving that house, suddenly the phone rings in Pishwekar's house, and someone is frantically calling for Raman Rao. So he goes to the phone and he says, where are you? Swami is coming to your house in half an hour. He says, what? Yes, you please rush. Swami is already on the way. He will be reaching your house. And he says, oh my God, Swami. He never had invited Swami. He had no prior intimation. And it was quite far. So he starts for his house. He and his wife, they start back at 10:30. And there is so much of traffic. And when the things will go wrong exactly at the time when they don't have to go wrong, only on that day you will find a lot of traffic. Only on that day you will find someone else is coming and blocking your way. So that's what happens. And they struggle to reach the house. And as they step into the house, at the same time Swami's car arrives, 11 o'clock. And like both are opening the door at the same time.
And Swami walks into the house as if, you know, he knows everything about it. So they are so perturbed, you know, Swami is visiting the house, you have done nothing, not even one flower garland is there. And Swami is just like the master of the house, he just takes a chair from the dining table and he sits down and he calls Mrs. Raman Rao. He makes her sit at his feet and then he asks questions, he asks, inquires about their family. And you know, Mrs. Raman Rao is all the time fidgeting, you know, because she wants to prepare something. You know, Swami has come, offer something to Swami. And she's impatient to get up. Swami said, no need. I've already tasted that pakoda that you made and that obattu that you had made. I've already tasted in Pishwekar's house. Don't worry, you sit here. So, Swami blesses. And then Mr. Raman Rao, you know, he's also feeling so small. He's feeling, Swami, I'm very sorry. I didn't invite you to this house. Mine is a very small house, Swami. Swami said, why? Do I look like some Sai Geeta? I need some big house to come in. Huh? And who are you to invite me? I go wherever I want. I don't need your invitations. He said, no, Swami, this is a government quarters. This is not my proper house. Otherwise, I would have made it spacious. And Swami then asks for water. And Swami drops his hand, you know, fingers into the tumbler. And he just puts the water. And then he takes the same water, puts it on their head. And he says, now, drink this as a prasadam. And says, I will come again. Don't worry. I will inform in advance and come again. Mr. Raman Rao was someone who, even though he was organizing Swami's trips, even though he was the one, you know, he was telling every family where Swami was about to go, about the preparations, even though he was the one going and helping another family, even for a moment, that thought didn't come in him. What is this here? So much I am doing. Swami should come to my house also, no? My wife is going and serving in some another house and Swami is coming and blessing that family. Swami should come to my house here. That thought never came. Because the thought is, what can I do? What can I do for Swami? Constantly, you know, we think, what has God done for me? I have done this, I have done that, I have done this sadhana, I have done this prayer, I have done this. But here was a person, right from that time, Bhagwan entered his life. What can I do for Swami?

when Bhagwan instituted the institution of Sevadals in March 1968, Swami made Mr. Raman Rao as the leader of that group. He was the first Sevadal. It was a group of 50 people from which Swami personally chose 20 people as the first batch of Sevadal. And one of the initial tasks that Bhagwan bestowed this group to do is to participate in the construction and the inauguration ceremony of the Anantapur Campus College, which happened in July 1968. So this group from Hyderabad went and stayed in temporary shelters, absolutely rudimentary facilities, and lot of hard work day in and day out. Very few sevadals, no sevadals, concept of sevadal had just started. So it was just labor of love, day in and day out, cutting stones, mud, and really manual work. So this group were busy, and next day the inauguration ceremony has to happen, and they had worked for 11 hours to erect a shamiana. Finally, in the night, Swami came and Swami saw the arrangement. Swami was very happy. And then they went back to rest 11, 12 in the night. At 9 a.m. tomorrow, the next day, the chief guest was to arrive and the function was to begin. Suddenly in the night, there is this terrible thunder and storm. It is so wild and it is so harsh that all the sevadals, they start wondering whether the shamiana that they have erected will really last, because it was really frightening. So all these people came out, and to their utter horror, that whole shamiana crashed. 11 hours of work just gone down the drain. Tomorrow, the main function, Anantapur College inauguration, they don't know what to do. 5:30, 6 o'clock, they come. Swami comes out. The first question Swami asks is, did you all have breakfast? They are worried about the shamiana. Swami says, you go, all of you have breakfast and come. So they go, they come by 6:30. Swami says, no problem, you erect the shamiana now. So they start the work. And Mr. Raman Rao, I can visualize him talking. He was saying, you won't believe, we don't know how we did it. In 2 hours, the whole thing just came up. What had taken 11 hours the previous day, 8:30, the shamiana was up. And Swami came, Swami said, ah, everything. Now all of you go, go and change your dress and freshen up and come for the function. So they come at 9 o'clock. The function happens gloriously. And after that, Swami comes back to this group, and Swami just casually talking, and you know, this group had elders and young people, it was a mixed group. And then Swami looks at them and Swami says, how did you all come? There was a bus standing just next to where they were staying. It was obvious that they had come in the bus. Swami knows it. Swami has seen that bus any number of times. But Swami just asked that question, so how all of you have come? And she says, Swami, we have come by bus. And so, how many of you who all have come by bus? So they raise their hands. But there's one person who felt, you know, Swami is asking such silly questions. I mean, the bus is standing there. It's obvious. He has seen it. You know, it just doesn't make sense. Why does he ask such no-brainer questions? And so this person doesn't raise his hand. And Swami then asked them to put down their hand. And when they put down their hand, to their utter amazement, they see that their hands, which were until then filled with blisters, because it was July, it was hot, and they had worked for 15 days doing this manual work, carrying stones and mud and earth and digging and shoveling and everything. The whole hand was blisters. Once they put down their hands, it was absolutely clean. No blisters. But only that person who felt, oh, what is this silly question Swami is asking? Only in that hand the blisters still remained. If with our limited mind we try to understand the acts of the divine,
we will only be left with blisters in our mind. Swami was so happy with this group. He said, come, I will take you all to Puttaparthi. So Bhagwan's car was in the front. They were following Swami. After a while, Swami stopped the car. Swami came into the bus. And, you know, someone had a shawl. They just put that shawl. So Swami sat in the bus and Swami started talking. It was a very, very informal session. And people became so free with Bhagwan. You know, people started asking all sorts of questions. Swami, where is Vivekananda? Swami, when is this going to happen? That going to happen? All sorts of questions. And Swami answered. Swami was very, very, lot of let his hair down. And of course, if you're traveling with Swami anytime, you know, the stream of goodies will be uninterrupted. It's always like that. He would keep giving something or the other. And so they reach Prashanthi Nilayam. And then they are there at the down mandir. Swami goes upstairs. And then Raman Rao sir just casually remarks to all the people, "Huh, now we have holidays." Immediately he sees Swami is calling someone upstairs. And Swami says, "These people have come from Hyderabad. They don't have any work. You ask them to shift stones from the East Prashanti to South Prashanti." There was no work like that. The moment he said that, we have holidays, ask them to do that work. And so, Raman Rao sir got the message. So immediately they started the work. But 10 minutes into that work, again, Bhagwan, the sweet self that he is, you know, he came to the work site and he started giving them gifts and sweets. But just that message that, you know, be ever ready, be ever ready, be ever ready, and he will fill you. And if he gives you a test, just, you know, the moment Swami said, do the work, it was not as, oh, Swami, we've just come from such a huge, you know, 15 days we have worked. The moment Swami said, do the work, and so Raman Rao and the team, they got into action, and that test became a testimony of his love. So this is how Mr. Raman Rao, who lived with Bhagwan, slowly was learning how to become a servitor of the Lord. There was another occasion. There was some construction happening in the terrace of the mandir. So it was his opportunity and another devotee to allow the workers go up the mandir terrace. They were doing some modifications to the dome. So their job was to allow them in the morning and, you know, be there. And when they return in the evening, to lock the door and all that. So the construction was progressing not at the pace that Mr. Raman Rao would have liked. Workers were slow and sometimes they would go and come back late and all that. So one day, Swami went up. It was already 5 o'clock and the workers had said that, sir, we will go now. We will come tomorrow and continue the work. There are 4 of them. And Mr. Raman Rao sir felt very good. Let them go because, you know, if they are there, then he also has to be there on the top. And it used to be very cold, biting cold. So he said, fine. But just when they were about to leave, Swami comes. He climbs upstairs and Swami sees the work. And Swami says, I think if the work can be completed tonight itself, isn't it? And these workers heard that. And Raman Rao sir didn't know what to say. He just kept quiet. And Swami went back. His workers started working. And Raman Rao sir said, why didn't you tell Swami? You wanted to do it tomorrow. You could have told Swami that, you know, we'll do it tomorrow. And the workers said, no. Swami said that it'll be nice if it is done tonight. We will do it. It will happen. And Raman Rao sir thought, not possible, because he has seen at the pace that they work, and he thought it'll just be, you know, too much late into the night and all that. But the workers started working and it was 8 o'clock, 8:30 in the night, and Mr. Raman Rao and Mr. Patel, who were there, they thought, you know, they will go take turns and have dinner and come. So they did that and the workers were still continuing the work. At 9 o'clock, suddenly the door opened and Bhagwan came out of his room, and along with Swami were 2 students who were carrying banana leaves and containers of food and jugs of water and everything. Swami went to the terrace and Swami asked the boys to serve food to the workers. And the
boys were placing 6 banana leaves, Swami said, no, no need of 6, put 4. These two fellows, they already went and had dinner. And food was served, and those workers were so thrilled. You know, it was again a miracle of Bhagwan that the work had almost completed. And Swami spending so much time now with the workers, blessing them. And it was their conviction to do it and devotion to do it. The work had happened. And even as they finished the food and Swami had blessed them, and Swami was about to return, and Swami had just not looked at Raman Rao or Mr. Patel. And, you know, they were feeling very disappointed. And in some way, Mr. Raman Rao wanted to attract Swami's attention. And so what had happened was, one of the workers, when he was taking Swami's Padnamaskaram, the dirt in his hand had touched Swami's robe. So there was a little bit of stain in Swami's robe. So Mr. Raman Rao took that opportunity, and as Bhagwan was coming, he said, he went ahead and told Swami, just he wanted to remove that stain from Swami's robe. Swami said, hey, that is not stain. That is flower of faith. Because these workers had that faith that if it has come from Bhagwan's mouth that the work should be done today, it will happen. It was their faith that made miracles happen. It was your doubt because of which the work was getting delayed. So here was someone who was trained by Bhagwan slowly, little by little. This was all in the early years, 68, 69, 70, 71. And when it was time later on for Bhagwan to make the trips, so in 1969, Swami went to East and West Godavari districts, and when Raman Rao sir heard, he immediately went to Rajahmundry, because Swami was staying in Rajahmundry. And when Bhagwan saw him, Swami said, oh, you have come. And Swami made him a part of the team that was touring various villages. Swami has extensively toured so many districts and villages of Andhra, Karnataka, Kerala in the 60s and the 70s. You go to any of these places and you will find so many devotees who are in their 80s and 90s, 70s, and they will narrate you stories of how Swami has touched them indelibly. So there was this place, Peddapuram. There was one devotee by name Challa Appa Rao. He was at one point in time a freedom fighter, and he was later on, you know, into violent ways, like a terrorist. For the Britishers, he was a terrorist. And later on, once he came to know Bhagwan, he was very devoted. His faith was so indomitable. His health had deteriorated. And for 3 years, he was bedridden. His body was swollen and his hemoglobin count had gone down completely. The doctors were saying that there is no way he will survive. But the most shocking thing was, he was not taking medicines. He was not allowing any drug to touch him. He used to only say, Swami will look after me. That's it. If anything has to happen, Swami will look after me. And in fact, one Mr. Keshav Rao went to Bhagwan and said, Swami, this Appa Rao, he's not taking medicine, Swami. Swami said, why, people who take medicines, do they live for eternity? It's okay, Swami said. That was Swami's response. It's not as if people who take medicines don't die. And when Swami himself went to Peddapuram, Swami went to this devotee's house. Swami sat beside him. Swami created a lingam. And Swami said, every morning you're going to do abhishekam to this lingam and you're going to drink this water. And he started doing that. In the next day itself, his body miraculously started healing. And Swami said, in 1 month, you will come to Prashantinilayam. And that is how Mr. Raman Rao was a personal witness to what faith can do. Faith, F-A-I-T-H. Fearlessly, always, I trust him. If whatever happens, as someone said, Swami, if your grace can cure, then why the hospitals? He said, hospital is there, but it all depends on us. If our faith is so strong, we don't even also have to go to the hospital. We can draw the grace of the divine. Because ultimately,
what the surgeon cuts, it's only God who heals. The chemist will give him medicine, but for the medicine to work, it has to be the power of the divine within which has to do the magic. The same medicine two people take, the reactions are different, the cure is different. Ultimately, it is his energy that can power and empower us. So it was one instance where Mr. Raman Rao was a witness to what they say, if you have little faith, you can go to heaven. But if you have great faith, heaven will come to you.

during the same 1969 trip, East, West Godavari districts, Swami had gone to a place from where there was a road to a village called Kadali. The straight road was taking to another place called Sankinetipalli. Sankinetipalli was the native village of Mr. Ramlinga Raju, who was then the Minister for Religious Endowments, Government of Andhra Pradesh. And this Kadali was the native town of Mr. Kamavadhani. Kamavadhani Garu was the person who initiated all the students of Bhagwan's institutions into Vedam chanting. A very renowned Vedic scholar who, after seeing Bhagwan, decided to stay in Prashantinilayam. He was a sannyasin. He stayed here and was only serving Bhagwan's students. At that point in time, you had the Veda Patashala. So he was teaching Vedas and he was part of that group. So when Bhagwan's car reached this place, Swami said to Kamavadhani Garu, "Look, Kamavadhani, Kadali is just nearby. I will go to Sankinetipalli," because this minister was requesting Bhagwan persistently and he was pestering Swami to come to his village because he had built one big palace and some Gita Bhavan. He wanted Swami to inaugurate that. And so Swami said, "Kamavadhani, you go to your village and you go to your home and you see your people. I will go to Ramlinga Raju's place and come back." It was late in the evening, almost 7:30 or 8. So Bhagwan left, and along with Kamavadhani Garu was Mr. Raman Rao. After Swami left, Kamavadhani Garu was not moving. He was just there. And Raman Rao was wondering. Swami said, "Go to your house and go to your place. Why is this man not moving?" And somehow the news spread and people from that village came to that car, that stationary car. And, you know, they are so happy that Kamavadhani has come. He's from their village and, you know, he is someone who had not visited the place for so many years and decades. He had just been living with Swami. And so they were so happy that, you know, the revered person has come back. And they were trying to talk to him, but he was sitting there stoic. He was not even looking at them. And eventually the family members of Kamavadhani Garu came and they were trying to tell him, "Please come, please come." But he was just like a rock, not listening to anything, not looking at them. And everyone is wondering, what is wrong? And Raman Rao was saying, "This is what Swami said. Go to your house and go see your people. What is wrong with him? Why is not?" And how much ever these people tried, Kamavadhani was not budging even an inch. Meanwhile, Swami at Sankinetipalli was there and Swami inaugurated that Gita Bhavan, and you know that person had made huge arrangement for Swami. He was a rich person and elaborate dinner arrangements, and he had put a big platform for Swami to give a talk, and you know mic system and everything was there. And there Swami was getting impatient. "Swami, no, I have to go, it's getting late, I have to go. And he said, Swami, please. So somehow that person managed to keep Swami for 10-15 minutes. And then Swami came back. And meanwhile, Raman Rao sir was asking Kamavadhani Garu, "What is wrong? Please go, Swami will come back. What is the problem?" And Kamavadhani Garu says, "Raman Rao Garu, did you hear what Swami said?" I said, "What did he say?" "Swami said, Kamavadhani, go to your village, go to your house and see your people." "How can Swami say that? Is there anything called mine? I have given up everything. I am living for Swami. How can Swami say that? Go to your house. Is there anything called mine? How can Swami tell that to me? I have really tan, man, dhan, everything I have given to him. There is nothing called mine." Swami comes back. Meanwhile, and all these people see Swami. And Swami says, "Hey, Kamavadhani, Poleda, you didn't go?" And all these people say, "Swami, we were telling him so much to come to the village, he's not coming."
Oh, okay. Swami says, you don't worry. I will get him and come. And then Swami calls Kamavadhani Garu, makes him seated in his car, and then the procession starts to that village. And, you know, even though it was a small place and very simple people, Swami goes to that village and Swami goes to that little house, thatched house. Swami pulls whatever mat is there. Swami spends time with that family, showering grace and joy. And meanwhile, that entire village assembles there. Someone brings a table, someone brings a chair, and someone brings some Petromax lights. You know, we're talking about 1969. And then Swami sees this crowd and all the people so jubilant. Swami has come back. Kamavadhani is there, and Swami comes out, and then Swami gives a discourse. Though there were no arrangements here, no mics, no lights, Swami starts the discourse. Swami speaks for 1 hour in the darkness, and at the end of it, then Swami says, hey, bring another chair. So where Swami's chair was placed, Swami asked for another chair. Swami asked Kamavadhani to sit next to him. And at the end of the discourse, Swami praises Kamavadhani Garu. Then Swami creates a huge chain studded with precious gems. It is a golden chain. Swami puts it on Kamavadhani Garu and blesses everyone. And the jaikars and the jubilation. Something that you ask anyone from that village, that has become a folklore of Bhagwan's love. If only you can say, Lord, nothing is mine. Once I have given myself to you, there is nothing that is mine.

And Mr. Raman Rao, who, even when he was 85, Swami had him the National Seva Coordinator. And even though he wanted to relinquish that post, Swami said, Swami, I am already 85. He said, no, as long as you are alive, you will have that post. And he was the state president of Andhra Pradesh Satyasai organizations. Later on, it was Mr. Anil Kumar, Professor Anil Kumar, Bhagwan's translator. And Professor Anil Kumar narrates how on one birthday occasion, suddenly his name was announced, perhaps 65th birthday. And Anil Kumar sir was stunned to hear his name being announced, because he had no clue that such a huge responsibility was being bestowed on her. In fact, he started crying. He said, I can't handle this responsibility, because he had four children and he didn't have any means. Because a state president has to do a lot of work, he has to travel extensively, you need money, you need resources, you need support. And he goes to Raman Rao and says, you know, I don't know how I'm going to do this. And Raman Rao sir says, you don't worry, Swami has given you the chance. So he calls a meeting of all the district presidents of Andhra Pradesh and he says that all of you are going to support Anil Kumar in this job. And he was the one, if anything went wrong, for example, on one occasion, Swami was upset that there was one meeting of elders and there was one person who was there at the meeting who was not supposed to be there. Bhagwan was very upset about it. And the next day when Swami came, Swami did not look at Raman Rao and Anil Kumar sir, because Anil Kumar sir was state president, so it is his responsibility. And so he was wondering what is going to happen now. But it was Raman Rao who went to Swami and said, Swami, it is not Anil Kumar's fault. He had not called him. So he was someone, when there is a moment of glory, you send your subordinate to bask in that glory. But when there is a problem, you protect your subordinate. You protect. He was not someone who felt that I have been the state president for so many years. Now this person has come. He's so young and inexperienced. I don't know what he's going to do. Let me see what he's going to do. He was someone who said, I am there like a pillar behind you. Go ahead and do whatever you have to do, even if you don't have resources. For example, on one occasion, the Balvikas magazine publication that was happening from Hyderabad, there was one lady who was looking after that. And so she goes to Swami for resources, and Swami says, you go and ask Anil Kumar. He will give the resources from the organization. And then Swami comes to Anil Kumar and Swami says, don't give a pie, not for all this work. Don't give her anything. And Anil Kumar sir, he has no clue what he has to do in a situation like this. So next day, that lady tries to approach Anil Kumar sir. And Anil Kumar sir says, so she goes to Swami for resources, and Swami says, you go and ask Anil Kumar. He will give the resources from the organization.

other. And Ramon says, don't worry. So Ramon Rao has organized the resources and he gave his own money and he solved that matter. So here was a person who understood Bhagwan so beautifully. I remember so many occasions when Dasara would happen, birthday would happen, and there'd be so many people outside the mandir, you know, outside the hall. It would always be Ramon Rao sir who will go to Swami and say, Swami, these people are waiting outside Swami. And the moment he prays, Swami will come. So many times, you know, there'll be people, Sai Kulanth Hall is full and there'll be people waiting in the Pune Chandra auditorium. He'll be the person who will go to Swami. Here was a person who was fearless. You know, every time, see the thing is, you have to be very, very careful when you're recommending to Swami. Who are you to tell Swami what he has to do? But here was a person whose heart was so pure that every time he went, Swami will always oblige. And he had no fear because, you know, there are people, elders. Other elders will think, who is this person to come and, you know, advise Swami? But whenever Ramon Rao sir went, Swami will go for a special darshan to the Pune Chandra. There are so many times later on when Bhagwan went to Hyderabad, Swami will tell, hey, Ramon Rao, I'll come to your home. And he will tell, Swami, Oddu Swami, why my house, Swami? You will just bless my family, my wife and children. No need. Come to Shivam, Swami. So many devotees are waiting. So many people will be happy. My home, no need, Swami. He was 90. And one day, I told him, sir, why don't you use this electric vehicle to come and go back to your room for mandir? He said, that is for old people, not for me. He used to always walk. And there was one occasion when, you know, towards the end of his life, he had ailments. And once some of his children came and said, what is this? You know, you served Swami for so many years and now you have this disease. What is this? How can Swami do this to us? The moment he heard that word, he said, I don't want any of you to come to Prashanthi Nilayam to see me. Whatever I am experiencing is whatever I have earned for myself. This is my karma. Don't put it on Swami. It is His grace that I am what I am today. If you have problem with it, I don't need you. I don't need your support. I don't want anything. He never moved from Prashanthi Nilayam. Even though his children have huge palaces, he said, no, I will, till the end. I remember when Nagar Sankirtan would happen, his room was in west one corner. Every day when Nagar Sankirtan would happen, he would come out of his room and he would salute. He would do namaskar to the Nagar Sankirtan. Even when he was 90, at 85, 90, he became the editor of the Sanatana Sarathi and brought sweeping changes to the magazine. Till the last moment, his son, I was talking to, he said, what is the point of giving him any clothes? If you give him a new cloth, you will see after 2-3 days, we will find some dhobi or some worker or someone will be wearing that cloth. That's all. That's how it will be. He had a few dresses, 4-5 dresses, that's it. If the son would give anything more also, it would be for someone else. All the time thinking, what can I do? What can I do for Swami? I think that is the mark of Hanuman, isn't it? That is the mark of someone who longs to be an instrument in the Lord's hand. I was reminded of Lakshmana. You know, when Rama says to Lakshmana, build a hut as per your will, that is when Lakshmana breaks down. Where is my will, O Lord? Is there anything called my will? It was something like that with Ramon Rao sir. When we look at his life, when we look at how many people he has touched. There are so many people now I meet, Sevadals, and each one of them tells a story of how when he was in problem, someone had an accident. And there are so many dependents. Ramon Rao sir has given such huge sums of money. In fact, when Bhagwan used to come to Hyderabad, no one will know how the finances are managed. It would be only just 2-3 people who will organize everything. It was not as if, okay, the function is over. This is the budget. All of you share these expenditures and it will go down to samiti level. Each person has to contribute this much. No. The whole idea of money should not come at all in anyone's mind. People have come for Swami. You work for Swami and Swami will look after you. And that is the reason why
Swami was after him. Swami is telling, I will come to your house.

Mommy is telling, I will do whatever you say. You tell me what I have to do. I will do. That once you make God priority one in your life, then automatically you are priority one for God all the time. That is something that we really need to ask ourselves as we do every little thing. Is Swami the priority of my life? We say we love Swami. We say we like Swami. Is He the number one center of my life? Give Him that position and see to what position He raises you. He will create a diamond out of a dust. And that is what is the saga of not just Raman Rao. That is the saga of Mr. Ratan Lal. That is the saga of so many devotees, Subbamma, Ishwaramma. That is the saga of Gopikas. That is the saga of Sakubai. That is the saga of Ramadas. That is the saga of each one of us. Once we make God the center of our lives.

Let's pray that whatever happens in our life, let us always accept as His prasadam. Because once that act and acceptance as His prasadam happens, then it is sanctified. Then Bhagwan says every work will become worship. Every act will become an act of dedication. Whatever happens, let us offer that at His feet and not just have Swami in our lives, but ensure that our life is only Swami. Then we will see how glorious and how happy it will become.

Shanti. Grateful to Bhagwan for this blissful opportunity, and thank each one of you for your time and your patience. Sairam.

0: Sairam, dear listeners, till now you have heard the Outside Inside Deep Inside segment by Brother Bishu. It's now time for us to move on to the next segment of this Thursday Live. And this is Ganesh, and along with me is Brother Bhargav, Sairam Bhargav.
1: Sairam Ganesh.
0: To take you along to one more new episode of the Veda Jignasa. At the outset, let us all collectively place our most reverential and humble pranams at Bhagwan's lotus feet, and with a prayer in our hearts that every thought, word and deed is his inspiration, let us commence today's episode with the Ganapati Prarthana Mantram.

0: So today we have a very special guest with us in the studios, and he is none other than our elder brother, our sir, Dr. K. Anil Kumar sir. Sairam sir.
1: Sairam.
0: Sir, a very warm welcome to you, to the studios, and to this wonderful episode of the Purusha Suktam, which we are trying to elaborate on, and we are very happy to have you in the studios.
1: It's a blessing for me.
2: No, and I think just to give a small introduction, Ganesh, about Anil Kumar sir. He was the main source of whole chanting and teaching all of us in front of Bhagawan when we used to chant in Mandir.
0: Yes.
2: And I think he was the one who has learned from Kamavadhani Garu directly. Yeah, so I think
1: I was one of them.
2: This is the privilege that we have, he being
1: grace,
2: with us.
1: That's right, yeah.
2: So a little bit about how was the experience to learn from Kamavadhani Garu directly? Yeah. Probably 5-10 minutes.
1: It was wonderful. Kamavadhani Garu was an epitome of Vedam, not just knowing the scriptures, but literally living it. Because okay. I used to see, he used to be constantly chanting Vedam throughout the day. Vallaveda antar in Telugu, right? Yeah. So it's continuously he used to be chanting.
2: So
1: lip movement used to go and continuously used to be chanting. Morning used to go for the, I think that's the blessing that Swami gives if you completely surrender yourself to Vedamata. He was blessed with an opportunity to take the first Pada Namaskar of the day.
2: Okay.
1: He used to go early in the morning to Mandir. Swami used to be living in Mandir at that time, above the bhajan hall. He used to go early in the morning, take Namaskar, maybe do Pad Seva early in the morning, and then he used to come down, and his house used to be behind East Prashanti. He used to be sitting there, and whole day he'll be chanting Vedam. Right? In case Swami calls, he'll come. That's all. Only his darshan and his Parshan Sambhashan was early in the morning. First opportunity, like when the sun rises, the one first one to really benefit from that sunrise, the rise of the loving Bhagawan Shri Satya Sai Baba for the day, he used to get that blessing. And he used to be chanting, and Swami will come and in case of something, he used to call him. But otherwise, he will be sitting there and continuously chanting Vedam. So that was his, we could see he was actually living the life of a Vedic learner. Because in Sikshavalli, as you all know, Vedamata has exhorted everyone to Swadhyaya Pravachana Abhyana Pramaditavyam. Come what may, you should not stop Swadhyaya.
0: Exactly.
1: Right? Yes. And Swadhyaya Pravachana Abhyana. Not only Swadhyaya, but you also have to teach that. And he used to do that. Whoever used to go to him throughout the day, he used to be teaching. And by Swami's grace, Swami had said, he was actually also one of the initial gurus at Veda Pathshala, which Swami started. So he had been coming to Bhagwan for a very long time. Much later, we all got that opportunity. Swami said students should also go and learn. And Swami instructed him to teach interested students. And that is how we started learning. But learning under him was really he was a hard taskmaster. If we make a mistake in pronunciation, we used to be, the whole group had to repeat ad infinitum, I would say. Because we don't know how many times we had to repeat that line. Continuous repetition used to go on till he was satisfied that we got the right pronunciation. And till that time, it used to go on. And the whole group has to continuously repeat.
2: Okay.
1: So, the funny part was, I'll just tell you the one funny aspect of it. Morning Vedam Parikrama.
2: Nagar Sangeetan Vedam,
1: which even now is going on, was started by him. He prayed to Bhagawan and he got that started. Like Nagar Sangeetan, he said, even Vedam also will do, Swami. Swami had given permission. So, initially, he also used to come. Elderly man, walking is difficult, but he also used to come. So, one of us used to help him hold his hand. And especially the person who is holding his hand and walking has to be really perfect in intonation. So the reason was, in case a mistake is done by that person, he should stop walking. He should stand there and repeat. So everybody used to be, this is Nagar Sangeetan, we have to go first. After us, the others have to come, you stand moving. Nothing is to not listen to anybody. Till that person is corrected, he used to stand there, make him repeat, okay. And then only used to move. So we used to be hyper careful. We used to be hyper careful, and only persons who are very confident used to hold his hand.
0: So it is on the job training.
1: On the job training it was. Yeah, so that was the fortune that we got, and that was the way we all learned by Swami's grace. Yeah.
0: That's really great to know, sir, on those days, how Swami knows the right kind of people to be appointed, because that was the initial days of Vedam learning and
2: formative years,
0: and we can see how much of importance Swami had given in those days, and of course, how it picked up over the years, and now across the globe, people are chanting, and without any mistakes, people are chanting. So that is the kind of inspiration that Swami had given in those initial years, so that it could spread throughout the world. So now, coming back to our Veda Jignasa episode, sir, we have been pursuing this beautiful mantra, the Purusha Suktam, which we called it the epitome of ultimate sacrifice. So the Lord Himself has been an example of how to perform a sacrifice. And then today, I think we would like to have some inputs regarding this wonderful mantra of Purusha Suktam and how we could relate it to our day-to-day lives. Right. I think that would be a very good eye-opener for all of us, sir, through your experience, and how we could, in our day-to-day life, this mantra seems to be a very complex mantra, because how many ever times we visit the lines which we have already explained, still we get deeper meanings and beautiful perceptions, so that we could correlate it to day-to-day life. So if you can please throw some light on these few verses of Purusha Suktam, it would be wonderful, sir.
1: Yeah. See, Purusha Suktam, it's not only Purusha Suktam. First and foremost, you mentioned that each time we revisit the lines, we get a new meaning. Mm. This happens with almost every Vedic sentence, I would say. The reason is, Vedamata, we are fortunate that these are all mantras which have been seen by mantra drashtas. Mm. Meaning of the mantras is left for each individual to dive deep, decipher for himself or herself at that point of time. Same individual, we get different meanings at different points of time while we ruminate on these lines. That's the beauty of Vedam. In fact, that's why it really excites us and makes, in fact, we can spend a lifetime or lifetimes together. Still, we will not be able to fathom the depth of knowledge that is there in Vedam.
0: Yes.
1: That is the same with Purusha Suktam. In fact, Purusha Suktam, as you rightly said, is one of the Pancha Suktas that everyone is supposed to learn. Right? Mm-hmm. So, why is it given that much importance? Is because it has that much amount of knowledge embedded in it.
0: Yes.
1: Both for spiritual growth, for material living, as well as for understanding what is the nature all around us.
0: Yes.
1: What is this creation all about is very beautifully described in Purusha Suktam, because Purusha Suktam actually discusses with the Virat Purusha, the Vishwarupa of the Lord, which is the Virat Purusha, which is what the form of the Lord is in the Jagrat Avastha, means in the
0: wakeful state
1: where we see this universe as what we are seeing, as we are perceiving, is what is described in Purusha Sukta in detail. And this is beautiful. There are so many. And another very important thing we all should really remember is, this was one of the Suktam that Swami used to really love listening to.
0: Yes.
1: Because we used to see Swami, some of the mantras we used to start chanting in front of Swami. All of you have also experienced. Swami's attention used to get drawn to the Veda and the mantra. Otherwise, Swami used to be talking to somebody or maybe conversing with someone or looking at the devotees. But some mantras, the minute we start, we could clearly see Swami's attention drawn to that mantra.
0: Yes.
1: And this was one such mantra. Right?
2: And I think, sir, even not only that, means even when he started, all of us who start chanting formally in Kulwanthal, the very first mantra which he will pick up boys and say, okay, you chant.
1: Yes.
2: Always was Purusha Suktam. And I remember he used to take a lot of joy in making some of these overseas students were there with us.
1: Yeah.
2: He'll pick them up and say, see, he also knows Purusha Suktam.
1: Correct. Yes. And Swami is to chant that Tatchayoravarnim. The Shanti Mantra of Purushottam also Swami is to chant.
0: Yes.
1: I mean, we could clearly see this lip movement of Swami. Some mantras, the minute we start, Swami will also start chanting. We could see Swami is to show it that he is chanting with his lip movement. And there are certain places in Purushottam Swami is to deliberately repeat it and show us that he is repeating.
0: Yes,
1: right?
0: Yes.
1: So I thought those are the places which we should really give attention to.
0: Yes,
1: because
0: sir.
1: Otherwise, it is for us to learn that Swami used to do that.
0: Yes.
1: Mm. So to tell us that these are very important points, these are the points which you should really take note of. To at least to see the way Swami teaches is step by step. He simplifies everything.
2: Yes.
1: If the whole Purushottam, the whole, every line is wonderful and has deep meaning. But to take us to that level, Swami used to showed us some key points which we should touch upon.
0: Yeah, can you please highlight?
1: One such thing was that abhadnan purusham pashum. Right? This Swami used to also pashum. In fact, used to say pashum. Used to say right. Unless we go into depth of that, so that really attracted my attention. I started thinking, what is this line all about? And this line, what it says is that Purusham himself, Abadnan Purusham Pashum, right? Abadnan means tied up. Whom did the devatas tie up as the Pashu for the sacrifice? Because first part of Purushottam talks about devatas doing sacrifice in which they put various seasons as havis, right?
0: Mm.
1: And what are the samidhas for the sacrifice? That also is described, right? And they also describe what is the Pashu that has been tied up for the sake of
0: the sacrifice
1: in the yajnam, right?
0: Yes.
1: And the Pashum is whom?
0: Purusha.
1: Right? So, the whole thing has come from Purusha, the first part of the Purushottam says, that everything has come from Purusha, not only everything has come from Purusha, some one bit of that Purusha is actually this whole universe.
2: Mm.
1: Some one fraction of it, one fourth is what it actually says, but one fourth there is, like Sahasra Shirusha does not mean 100 or 1000, Sahasra does not mean 1000 here. It is a way to say infinite. Similarly, one fourth is not a way to say exactly 25%. It is to say that it's a fraction of the whole glory, the whole form is this what the whole universe that we see. That itself is in fact very fascinating, and sometimes to even sit and think. I think I'll take a little bit of time on this. It's really fascinating sometimes to sit and think. How many universes are there? Like we see this thing even in Bhagavatam, Krishna when Brahma comes na, and thinks that he is the Lord of the creation. Then Krishna shows him how he calls all the Brahmas Lord Brahma realizes there are so many other Brahmas, there are so many universes. What is this all about? Right?
0: There are many like him.
1: Many like him. So suddenly, sometimes when I started thinking about this and looking at Swami. How many universes are there? How many such? And these are all actually, see, in Vedam we speak about three levels actually. Prithivi, Antariksha, Divi. Even in Bhusuktam, everywhere it comes. Right? So, Antariksha is the space that we see. All the stars, the galaxies, the nebulae, all that is Antariksha only. Beyond that is the Devalokas, the Divi. Dyauloka we call, right?
0: Yes.
2: Yeah.
1: Where all the Swarga, the Satyaloka, all that are supposed to be there. So, all this put together is one universe. Imagine how many such universes are there. Now, so
2: that's what people are trying to call them as multiverse.
1: Now, imagine you are, if Swami is the Lord of all this, I used to wonder, I will not be even a small speck on his robe. How does he listen to what I am saying? It's really fascinating, no? What fascinates is he still is available for this minutest of the minutest part of this whole
0: creation, yes.
1: Which is so vast.
0: Yes.
1: The vastness of creation, sometimes I think we should spend time as often as possible to understand the vastness and then to correlate that to the sovereignty of Swami.
0: Exactly.
1: Such a universe, he is the sovereign Lord. So where is Swami and where are we?
2: Yeah.
1: Right. It is really,
2: and he comes down, talks to us. And
1: It's really fascinating. It really makes you feel
0: amazed.
1: Thrilled, amazed, thankful. Right? So that is the vastness that has been described in the first part of Purushottam. Then that same Purusha has been tied down as Pashu. So what does it mean? And Swami is to repeat this. Abadnan Purusham Pashum. Swami is to repeat that Pashum also. Means he got tied up himself as a Pashu to be sacrificed in that
2: Yajnam.
1: It conveys two things. I felt two aspects to this. One, it conveys is there was nothing else other than Purusha. Whom else could they have got to sacrifice? It has come from him. They got created as separate from him. Now, what else is left other than him? So they have to sacrifice him only. That is what Vedamata is conveying. That what the whole universe is finally, dear child, understand it is the same Purusha. You might have seen it with so much diversity you might be seeing. But actually it is Purusha only. Because what is left for even the Devatas to look around and offer a in the sacrifice, they found only Purusha.
0: And one more new dimension maybe we can add to this, sir. Is, whenever God takes an avatar and comes down, only then mankind, the heart of mankind will be rekindled to know its true reality, sir.
2: Yeah.
0: So until and unless he steps down and comes down, leaving his position there in the Divi, coming to this Prithivi.
1: Because so many Divis may be there, who knows, really. Yeah.
0: So that is the maybe ultimate sacrifice that the Lord is performing so that we can rise to his level, sir.
1: Yeah, actually there is a beautiful anecdote. I think this has been told in some other episodes you would have definitely covered. Swami is to give, this is a little digression from Purushottam, but it's very important to connect to this.
0: Yes.
1: Swami is to give discourses on Bhagavad Gita in 1984. During that time, Swami was speaking mainly about Bhakti Yoga. In fact, we all were taught Bhakti Yoga. We used to chant it before the discourse.
2: The verses of
1: Bhakti Yoga. All, and then Swami, sannyasi used to give a talk before Swami's discourse, and then Swami used to give his discourse on Bhagavad Gita. It's a beautiful 34
0: episodes. Yes.
1: And during that time, in the college, naturally whatever happens near and around Swami and with Swami is what everyone discusses in Puttaparthi when Swami was there. That's, and there's nothing else for the residents
0: the
1: of
0: talk
1: Puttaparthi.
0: Of the town.
1: Talk of the town, residents of Puttaparthi to discuss, right?
0: Yes.
1: So even college, in the staff rooms, the discussion was Bhagavad Gita, because Swami was talking about Bhagavad Gita, so Bhagavad Gita was the topic of discussion. And then they suddenly, few of them expressed a doubt, yada yada hi dharmasya gnanir bhavati bharata abhyuddhanam adharmasya tadatmanam srujamyaham. So abhyuddhanam dharmasya, sorry, right? So for the sake of dharmodharana I take birth. But then what do we see? Treta Yuga, Rama came. Rama avatarhood got over and it became Dwapara. Krishna came and Krishna's avatarhood got over and became Kali. So where is Dharma getting established? Is getting destroyed. Right? So there is something wrong in our understanding of this shloka. Because certainly God would not have told something which is so foolish, so very apparent to everybody, right? And he wouldn't have said that. So there is something, somewhere we are not understanding this sloka properly. So they were thinking that, and Swami that day, that evening, that very evening, right? Swami, because this later on, those staff members in our foyer session, they mentioned all this and explained all this experience the very next day.
0: Okay.
1: So that's how we got to know they were talking about this.
0: Okay.
1: So Swami said, see, Swami was talking about Bhakti Yoga. Swami went off to this shloka. He started off with this shloka. And then he said, people think that the avatar has come and still dharma has not been established. Right? But what is that dharma that Krishna mentioned? He will take birth in yuga after yuga to establish dharma. Lord Krishna promised. What is that dharma? Then Swami explained that God is not concerned with deha dharma. Because that is cyclical. That is a law of nature. The Kali becomes Krita, Krita becomes Treta, Treta becomes Dvapara, Dvapara becomes Kali.
0: And the cycle goes on.
1: This is all deha dharma, which, and it is continuously, it is meant to change. Because change is the way creation is. Right? And therefore, God is not bothered about this Deha Dharma. what God comes to establish is prema dharma. Swami used the word prema dharma, which is atma dharma. Swami said, when the relationship between the jivatma and the paramatma weakens, he comes down to re-establish that connect.
0: Yeah.
1: What you said exactly is, you just now said,
0: yes,
1: the avatar comes and only after that our thinking about the Lord gets rekindled.
0: Rekindled,
1: yes. That is because that is the very purpose for which he takes the avatar.
0: Yes, sir.
1: And Swami gave example after that. Swami said, it is because of Rama avatar you had Tyagaraja and so many devotees.
0: Yes,
1: it is
0: exactly.
1: Because of Krishna avatar you had Gopikas, Mirabai and so many devotees, right? Connect to God got re-established by each time avatar comes. And now, after Swami's this one, you can see at that time, I was too young to understand and look at all this, but later on I realized, because of Satya Sai avatar, how many millions of devotees are now able to connect to God as their friend, father, guru, guide, companion, name it. Now God is not someone far distant away sitting in on a hill to be offered a coconut or something, but God is our companion.
0: Yes.
1: That connect to God every one of us feel. Could we feel this had it not been for Satsai Avatar?
0: So humanity has known how it is to love God.
2: Right? Yes, yes, yes.
1: So that thing only Avatar can give.
0: Exactly.
1: Right? So coming back to this one, so Swami used to say Pashu. So one meaning is that there's nothing else in this universe other than that. That's what Vedamata is saying. The other one is to create something. Why did Devatas do Yajnam? For the sake of creation. It comes in the later part of Purusha Suktam that you have grama, the aranya, the rigyajussama mantras.
0: The society is getting evolved.
1: All that, including animals with big dantas and all that, every description comes. All this got evolved later after this yajnam was done. That means what? If you want to create something, what Vedamata is saying is you have to sacrifice.
0: Yes.
1: Right? Without sacrifice, there cannot be gain. We put it in a simple way. It's not actually pain. No gain without a pain, they say, right?
0: Yes.
1: But
0: yes,
1: it's not pain per se. It is sacrifice. You have to, unless there is a giving, you cannot be creating things.
0: Exactly.
1: So giving, to convey the importance of giving, the importance of selflessly sacrificing yourself, right, you cannot have creation coming after that. To convey that, and that is the fundamental principle of this universe. That is why Purusha Suktam said, Purusha himself sacrificed himself to create this Vishwam, this Virat Rupam.
0: Yeah.
1: And that means what? As in this Jagrat Avastha, for us to do anything,
0: yes,
1: unless we, this is the golden rule of this Jagrat Avastha. And what is the golden rule? You sacrifice yourself. Means your self-interest. Then and only then something of value can be created. If you cannot sacrifice your self-interest, you cannot. And this we see in so many examples, right?
2: Sir, not only leave aside spirituality for the sake. If you take any worldly success, anyone who is an achiever,
1: yes,
2: they have put in hours and hours of hard work, burnt midnight oil, and then only come out with something which is lasting in this world, yeah, and get their name. So,
1: and in fact, when I was working in Tata's, I realized this. It was with a larger noble cause that Jamshedji Tata started the Tata Group. And that's why I think it has lasted.
0: Yes, exactly.
1: Right? If you and then this is a theory, I have not done deep research into this. That those businesses which have lasted, I'm sure would have got started with a nobler intention than just making money intention.
0: Yes.
1: Only those things will last. That is because when your individual desire is sacrificed for a larger cause, and such things will always succeed because that is the law of nature, law of this creation which is given in Purusha Suktam.
2: Yes.
1: In a very subtle way, but it's very clearly mentioned to us if we really ruminate that the law of creation is you give up your self-interest, then you can create of something of value for this universe.
2: Beautiful, right? Sir.
0: There's really wonderful points to ruminate upon, sir.
2: Mm.
0: And what are the other verses which Swami used to concentrate on so that we can understand the principle of this universe.
1: So another verse which Swami, I'm not touching on the verses which Swami used to very often quote in discourses, that all of us can, I'm sure even the listeners can go through, will hear the discourses at some point of the time. I would suggest that we hear more of Swami's discourses, right? And then all this can be understood there. Another thing that Swami used to very often, means not the beauty of Swami's way of teaching us is the simplicity of what Swami used to say. But behind that simplicity, there was the depth of knowledge. He used to simplify great truths into simple sentences.
0: Exactly.
1: Right?
0: Yes.
1: There are so many examples for that. One example from Purusha Suktam we can pick. In fact, Kamavadhan Gari used to say, Gandikoti Subramani Shastri Gari used to say that every sentence of Swami, what Swami used to say in his discourse, has a Vedic
0: connection.
1: Yeah.
2: I think not only that, Gandikoti Subramani Shastri Gari was told that whatever Swami says is a mantra.
1: That is another aspect. Even otherwise, what Swami used to say, there will be invariably a scriptural reference. It is not actually said offhand. It is with a lot of, if you have to put it in a research terms, with a lot of referencing Swami used to say one sentence. It used to be, it will look like that. Yeah. So Swami used to very often tell us that change of work is rest. Right? And usually when you are chanting Purusha Suktam, suddenly you come across a line, Yajnena Yajnamayajanta Devaha Tani Dharmani Pratamanyasana. So Yajnena Yajnamayajanta Devaha, if you translate, what it means is, end of one yajnam used to be the beginning of next yajnam. Devas used to start one yajnam as soon as one yajnam used to end. Right? What does it mean if you translate? Change of work is rest. One work gets over, you start another work. Right? It's exactly that. Swami very simplified it in simple terms.
2: So that we can follow it in day-to-day life.
1: And only thing here we have to add on, which Swami, because in Swami's organization and Swami's activities, this need not be told. But here we have to understand what were devatas doing? There are two ways to understand this. The devatas were doing one yajnam after another yajnam. Means one ends, other one will start. End of one is beginning of another. There was no gap, right? But what was that thing that they were doing? They were yajna. It is important for us to understand that good activity,
0: noble activity
1: gets over, they will start another noble activity. Another way to look at the same sentence is, if you want to become a devata, you do one good activity, immediately as soon as it stops, start another good activity. You continuously lead your life like this, you yourself will become a devata in time.
2: Sir, when you told this, I think there's a parallel, I think in Krishna's time, I think there is a sloka which, I don't remember the exact sloka, it says that if all the Vedas and Upanishads are the cow, he is the one, he is a cow herd who milches this cow and gets the essence of Bhagavad Gita for the calf, which is Arjuna. So in the same way, I think we should, what I understand now is, all of us are Arjunas.
1: Right.
2: And Satsai Baba, our Swami, is the Krishna who is milching the same Vedas and Upanishads.
1: Correct.
2: Getting us all his discourses which we have got.
1: Correct.
2: So means it is exactly the same.
1: Exactly the same.
2: How Swami has just played the same role here.
1: Yes. And in a very, he used to give it in a form that was easily understandable. But even then we should understand one thing, that we should ruminate on Swami's statements. Because the simple, even Swami's statements, when we say are Vedas, we have to understand that they are pregnant with meaning, deep meaning. So the more we ruminate, the greater is the depth of knowledge we get out of every statement of what Swami says.
0: Yes.
1: Right? So even, for example, this change of work is rest, there's so much behind in what Swami has told. Right? So it is, the beauty that we can connect to Swami's discourses and understand it at a greater depth when we learn Vedas.
0: Exactly.
1: There's also that aspect of Vedas which we, as Sai devotees, which we should not forget is that while learning Vedas, the goodness of Vedas, the sound vibrations and all that is one part, but then the joy that we will get in understanding the depth of what Swami has conveyed to us.
2: Yes.
1: Right?
2: Mm.
1: Is something, my God, Swami has simplified it so much. There's so much behind what Swami is saying. So let's see more discourses. Let's try to understand Swami's statements even at a greater depth.
0: Yeah.
1: We'll start ruminating more on it. So I think that's a opportunity that Sai devotees have, and we should not miss it.
2: Yes,
1: because
2: sir.
1: We got Vedam directly again conveyed to us in simple language, present day languages, right? English and vernacular languages. I think we should spend time in diving deep into Swami's message.
0: Yes.
1: And then correlate it to the Vedas, right? It will be beautiful.
0: Yes, sir. So it was really wonderful to know beautiful insights of what Swami used to focus on to explain the inner significance of Purusha Suktam and its relevance to our day-to-day life. Sir, thank you, sir, for spending your
1: thank
0: valuable
1: you
0: time
1: you.
0: So that we could
2: so
0: know such beautiful
2: insight.
0: Pearls.
2: Mm. Yeah. So we'll stop with the
0: Kshama Prarthana Mantra.
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2: Let us offer our prayerful and grateful salutations at the lotus feet of our most beloved Bhagwan. Dearest Lord, please bless us so that we shine in your love, so that we live a life that glorifies your love, so that we spend every moment of our lives that sings the praise of your love. With this prayer, let's move on and welcome to a fresh episode of Radio Sai Bhajan Classroom. Today we learn a bhajan which adores our Lord Sai as Sai Rama. This bhajan is in the language Sanskrit and the first line goes like this.

0: So let's now become familiar with the lyrics, and then, like always, we'll move on to the tune, the raga, the tala, and the meaning of its every word. And in the end, we will listen to how it is sung in the divine presence of Bhagwan in the Prashanti Nilayam Mandir.
1: Vaidehi Priya Vaikuntha Rama Ahalyodharaka Rama Lakshmana Sevita Lavanya Rama Dasharatha Nandana Ram Raghuvara Janani Janaki Rama.
0: Now that we know the lyrics, let's move on to learning how to sing this bhajan. You will first hear Brother Ravi Kumar sing every line without any musical accompaniments. Brother Anirudh will follow Brother Ravi Kumar.
1: This bhajan is being sung in the scale C sharp pancham.

0: So that is the majestically melodious bhajan. You heard it in the voices of Ravi Kumar and Anirudh. And now for those of us who are keen students of music, let us learn how to play this in different instruments. What are the swaras, which raga it belongs to? And Anirudh is here with us in the studios to shed more light on this composition. So tell us, Anirudh, does this bhajan also sound to you majestically melodious?
1: Yes, exactly. It sounds so majestic. And it has the feel of pining for the Lord. The raga Kiravani gives that feel to the bhajan. Whichever bhajan you take in this raga, like...

So Keeravani has all the seven notes. Sari Shudri Ga, it is Komal Ga, the minor flavor. Ma Pa Da, Komal Dha. Ni Da Ni Ni Sa Da Ni. Shudni.

0: माता।
1: All are power packed bhajan. The raga has so much of depth and maybe the pining feeling is so much in the raga, the power. Like darbari also has the same feeling, yes. But the knee in this is what differs from the darbari. Padani zani ne da. So commanding knee it is.
2: Yes.
1: And also

0: all vibrant versions in this raga.
1: Absolutely.
0: Wow.
1: In fact, this bhajan, when it starts itself, it lifts.
0: Yeah.
1: The whole ambience.
0: Definitely, yeah.
1: Amazing. So, let's do the swaras.
0: Yeah. We'll do the swaras for the each line of the bhajan. The first line.

0: Here is a small deviation from the Kirvani Raga, where the Komal Ni is coming in the bhajan.
1: Dasharatha Nandana Nandreni Dapapa.
0: But it adds its own beauty to the composition.
2: Yes.
0: We'll go to the next line.

0: Pretty nice to hear those subtle variations and the subtle touches of this bhajan in the form of swaras.
1: Yeah.
0: So should we go on to the beat, Anirudh?
1: Yeah, the beat of this bhajan is 8 beat, Aditalam. It is a slow bhajan which is sung maybe 3rd, 4th or even 5th in a typical 1 hour bhajan session. We'll have the count now. 1, 2, 3, 4, 1, 2, 3, 4.

0: Okay, so that gives us a glimpse of the beauty of the raga, the swaras, and the tala. Thank you so much, Anirudh and Arvind Sai.
1: Thank you, Vishu. Sairam.
0: Sairam. Now that we know the lyrics, the raga, and the tala of this bhajan, let's move on to dwell on the words that make this bhajan. Only when we contemplate on these beautiful names of the Lord, the beautiful lyrics of this bhajan, can we convert this bhajan session into a session of sadhana. So let's begin with the first line.
2: Vaidehi priya Vaikuntha Rama.
0: Vaidehi is another name of Mother Sita, the consort of Lord Rama. Bhagwan says that this name signifies that she has no body attachment. This name comes from the fact that she was the daughter of Videha. Videha is another name of King Janaka. Videha means one who has transcended the illusion caused by body consciousness or body attachment. Priya, the second word, means to like. Vaikuntha is the third word and it refers to the sacred heavenly abode where Lord Vishnu is considered to reside according to ancient Indian culture and spirituality. But that is the superficial meaning. Bhagwan says Vaikuntha is anything that is not narrow, that is broad, that is ever expansive. Vaikuntha also is the place or stage of no kuntita or no dullness, no mutilation, no misery. That is what is Vaikuntha. In fact, on one Vaikuntha Ekadashi day in 1963, the day that is dedicated to achieving this stage of no dullness, Bhagwan explained that the gates of Vaikuntha are open on Vaikuntha Ekadashi day, and it is open for those who have achieved success in the struggle of overcoming the handicap of ignorance. Bhagwan then advised the devotees

0: That brings us to the end of the current episode of Radio Sai Imagine Classroom. We hope you enjoyed it. As always, if you have any queries or comments, please feel free to write to us. 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The background score was done by another alumnus from Chennai, T.S. Ramakrishnan. With gratitude and love, we offer this endeavor at Bhagwan's Lotus Feet.
1: 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Thank you and Sai Ram.

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1: Sai Ram, dear listener, we now bring you an episode from the special satsang series which we started in May 2020. The video of these talks and discussions was simultaneously broadcast on our YouTube channel and Facebook page as well. The current episode is a presentation by Professor K. Anil Kumar, the translator of Bhagwan and served as the faculty at the Sri Satya Sai Institute of Higher Learning. And today's presentation is on the theme, Living with God is True Education, Kodai Reminiscences. The first part of this episode was first broadcast on April 7th, 2022.
2: Om Sri Sai Ram, I'm extremely happy to share with you my reminiscences with particular reference to our repeated trips to Kodaikanal with Bhagavan Baba. I was specially blessed or privileged to have accompanied him for quite a number of times. And each visit is unique in its own way. I could certainly say nothing is repetitive in respect of Bhagavan. Everything should be novel, special and unique. So, when I want to share with you my Kodai experiences, it is spread over a vast area. I'm afraid it may take a couple of hours or even a couple of days for that matter. I believe in one thing, the popular quote that goes this way, living with God is education. In other words, the purpose of avatar is that, to let us know how to live our life, the goal of life, the pattern of life, the values of life are all specially taught by avatar of our times. Besides, demonstrating all that by example. Therefore, living with God is education. Under that title, let me share a couple of ideas. Let me begin with this, my first visit to Kodai, having been invited by Bhagwan personally. Swami wanted me to accompany him to Kodai trip, and at that time, I was staying at my native place, Guntur in Andhra Pradesh, working at Andhra Christian College, wherein I had put in about quarter century service. So I came here and reported to Swami at Bangalore, Vrindavan. Well, I stayed, and Swami called me the previous evening and said, you are coming to Kodaikanal with me. I'm glad that you have come. I said, Swami, it's a great blessing to travel with you. I cannot forget this moment, Swami. That's what he said. Because I was already serving in the organization for 26 years already in the state of Andhra Pradesh. We all crave for Bhagavan's darshan. And that too, being spoken to him and to accompany him are unthinkable, undreamt, unbelievable. And Swami said, come for the trip, be prepared, tomorrow morning we'll be starting at 5:30, be ready. Okay, Swami. Then started my learning process. What is it I can learn from Bhagwan? Why has he taken me to this trip, Kodai, for the first time? Why? There must have been some purpose. I was trying to pick up every moment for study. More or less to me, Kodai trip is a training program. I'll tell you the sequential order, how Bhagwan plans Kodai trips. It starts after sports meet every year. As you all are aware, the sports meet take place in the month of January. Annual sports meet. At the end of the sports meet, after prize distribution on Sankranti day, from next day, Bhagwan starts planning. He plans in such a way that no person would ever come to know, because he works one-to-one level. It's not by any announcement or any committees, advance notice, nothing like that. He plans like that. He picks up some students on the basis of their talent, speaking ability, or art in music, or proficiency in sports and athletics, or hard work in the hostel, or outstanding performance in academics. These are the considerations on the basis of which Swami will pick up students to join him. No student knows who are the other people. Each one keeps himself this as a divine secret made known to him only. Excellent way. So that there would not be any rush, there would not be any demand, so that all students won't beg Swami, please take us, all of us. But the purpose is defeated. And therefore he selects, and each one keeps to himself as a top secret. Total confidentiality is maintained. Very nice. This we could come to know later, not at the beginning. And next morning, he says, buses are leaving. Yes? And 3 or 4 of my cars also will follow. Anil Kumar, you sit in the car, in that car. Along with you, Mr. Ratnakar, Dr. Lakshmi Narasimham also will travel with you. The next car, he mentions the names of the people who are to be seated in that specific car. 3 cars of his followed us. And the bus, the students coming over there, packing all the luggage, and all students are seated there. Exactly by 6, we start. Here, one important point I would like to let you know is the planning well in advance. No confusion. And I also came to know later that Swami sent already 1 truckload of provisions to Kadaikanal already with advanced team. Those days we had one gentleman, Ruchir Desai, from Bangalore campus, a very efficient man, along with another colleague of his and a few of cooks and drivers. He goes there in advance party, and Swami gives them enough of money to keep them with you, some extra money for petrol, extra money to this, everybody, drivers. Provisions going in advance. Not only that, another truck, load of saris, dhotis, and the blankets, and the gifts to be presented to students are also packed. They will go along with the advance party. That is divine planning. Ex-perfect planning. You don't need to look for anything there on the spot. Things are already ready. Advance party will be going over there. They set the whole kitchen ready, all the rooms ready to receive students and Bhagwan. Right. So we start from there, and then Swami takes Harati and gets in the car, and we go one after one. Really, I recall those days when Rama was given send off by Ayodhya Vasis. Because we heard sufficient number of Puranas in our younger days. We also heard of Lord Krishna given send off by Gopikas there in Vrindavan. Like that in the early hours, believe me. Most of the people, Bangalore people, cars full all over the road, Whitefield. All of them gather sides and give send off to Bhagwan. It's a royal send off, I tell you. And Bangalore, several people go well in advance, and then the motorcycle ride, they are all motorcycles with Prashanti flag. Yes. Perfect. That's a royal ceremony, I should tell you. And they come up to the end of the road, Hoskote, until Swami takes leave from there. And then we start moving from place to place. And here I should also make specific mention that Swami kept sufficient number of tins of biscuits, 1 tin of laddus, one tin of Mysore paks, and two baskets full of plantains, so many fruits, enough for the boys, so that we can go on eating until we reach the destination. We don't need to give rest to this eating process. All eatables are kept there. And there in the car, for us too, all these things are kept. See the, how, what the consideration he has. Nobody expects that. I don't think any wedding party would receive such a kind of treatment. And then as we go by, Swami stops at certain intervals, at certain places, say like Dindigul or Salem, or certain places he stops. It is quite astonishing, amazing to note that without any advance notice, all villagers gather there. Who told them? How do they know Swami's arrival? Nobody knows. And then there will be a place, right, quite accessible to all these vehicles, along the roadside, a huge pandal for all the devotees to be seated, and Bhagavan gets down and gives darshan to everybody. Everybody. Like that, at every place, maybe stopping at 3 to 4 places or even more, he'll be giving darshan to thousands of the devotees who gather there. And he'll have harati at every place and get back into the car. And all students also get down from the bus and watch how the devotees receive Swami, how Swami is giving his love to everyone over there. After 3 or 4 trips, there may be also, that was the first trip I know, the breakfast at one place, lunch at another place, like that. And when Swami went there to that breakfast, all students also sat there. There, we should see, Swami went there as a guest, because he is invited by them. All students went there. But when one Swami goes there, he becomes the host. A guest becoming the host, meaning he will tell them, you sit there, you sit there, you sit there, where we are supposed to sit. And then the family members serve him, and after that breakfast we leave that place and go on moving place to place, place to place. And then by the time we come to Palani, it will be 1 hour drive from Palani to Kodaikanal, and Swami goes very fast from that area to that Kodai where he stays, what we call Sai Sruti. Sai Sruti is the name of the building where Swami stays, and Swami goes well in advance, 1 hour or 2 hours ahead of us. By the time we go, you'll see Swami standing at the entrance. Swami standing at the entrance, welcoming all of us. Come on, come on. We'll all go there. And we'll all be seated there. Swami will look that side. Good. Is your travel comfortable? Swami, very nice. Oh, good. Did you eat anything there? Oh, Swami. Oh, there's plenty of stuff I know. That's what Swami would say. How do you like those places? Wonderful, Swami. Did you watch those devotees, Swami? How disciplined they are. The way how they are received. See that. That is the kind of devotion for all of you to see. And then he tells them, oh, you are very much tired because of long travel. You have been traveling right from morning 6 o'clock. This is almost 6 now. Time to rest. So, just fresh up yourselves and come to the dining hall. With that, that evening session concludes, then you'll be surprised to know that Swami visits every hall where students are supposed to take rest. Oh, this is the hall. Oh, so many students can sleep here. This is the hall for so many students can be here. This is the room where Jagarlal and Anil Kumar will be roommates here. Okay. This is the room where Sachidanandam can stay. Like that, he allots rooms to everybody. And Swami will go to every room and check the bathroom also, whether the flush is working or not, enough of napkins are kept or not, whether enough of towels are there, soaps are there. He'll check everything and then sit there. Then we go to the dining table and Swami will be sitting there, and just we will have our dinner that night, and then disperse, take rest, and morning, early morning, we get up and get ready. Kodaikanal may be a hilly station, why maybe it is, but with Bhagavan's visit, Kodaikanal becomes Kailash. Kailash is no exaggeration, is no an example for hyperbole, certainly not. It is a fact of facts. Surrounded by the hills and the tall trees, eucalyptus trees, teak trees, oak trees, and many of the conifers, pine trees, spread all over the mountain, and dense forest deep within, and then at the center, you've got 6 kilometers width of lake. On the edge, you have got the boat club and few boats plying on the surface, on the river. What a beautiful sight it is. The early morning, around 6 o'clock or 5:45, sun is still yet to show his splendor and grandeur, and he is just hiding himself to come out totally or not, and you'll find still some mist on the surface of the lake. You find some clouds moving over there. Is it all true? Is this Kodaikanal? No. With Bhagavan, as I said, Mount Kailash. And then Swami's residence is on the hilltop. And on the top is Sai Sruti building. And that there is a slope over there. And then there's a wide space in front. And adjoining that, there's a beautiful hall, bhajan hall. So Swami, you can walk straight to the bhajan hall. And from that building, he'll climb down the steps and give darshan to those devotees who are seated there. Kodaikanal is a very cold place, as we know. More or less, it is a place where many of the people go there to avoid summer. But with all that cold weather, wearing coats and mufflers, people start coming closer to Sai Sruti right from 4 o'clock in the morning, right from 4. By time at 6, whole area is full. The whole road is full. Whole road is full. Thousands of people. We wonder how they could come there in that cold weather. When they might have got up, we cannot imagine. Because I used to take a round, first of all, before coming to Swami, I come out and see how the roads are, because I want to enjoy every second of my stay there. And then we sit there, wait for Bhagwan. Swami comes out of his room, and there's a teapot like this by his side. On the teapot, there will be a calendar and also Telugu Panchangam. The almanac also will be over there on the table, and also a couple of letters he receives from the devotees and a glass of water. And then above him, there is a Swami's picture, beautiful, garlanded. And then we also have another wall clock that is very special, where every hour a bird comes out and says, coo, coo, coo. Oh, it says, strikes number of times equal to the number of hours. Very nice. Who is to wait for that sound also? Cuckoo birds, something like that. Very nice. And Swami comes and sits there. Had a good sleep? Swami had a very good sleep. Very good. Is it cold? No, Swami. You know why? You see, the tender care he takes, and the love, concern he has got for everyone there. You'll say, come on. One boy comes there with pile of blankets. Blankets. He gives one to everybody. Next, come on. Another boy comes there and brings a kit, shaving kit, a leather bag with toothpaste, toothbrush, tongue cleaner, razor, extra blades, after shaving lotion, everything is there in the shaving kit. He gives one key to everybody. Right. Some of you may find it very cold, huh? Right, come on. There's some sleeping bags. Sleeping bag is more or less like a gunny bag. Of course, a sophisticated. Where you just push into yourself and zip on both sides. Finish. It will be quite warm and hot. You can enjoy that also. You start distributing sleeping bags so that you never feel cold over there. Everybody got it? Some of you got it. Very good. Now let's go for breakfast. Here I should tell you a personal thing. I'm used to taking coffee at 5 o'clock in the morning, even today. Of course, I get up, make my own cup of coffee. Of course, later I have other cups later, joining others' company. So what to do? And Swami said, 7:30 is the breakfast time. I was just waiting. When everybody left, I went into the kitchen. Got myself familiar with the cooks there. Surprisingly enough, I have come to know they are the cooks from Anantapur campus. They know Telugu. I was talking to them. All right, when do you get up? Sir, we get up at 3:30, sir, or 4 o'clock, or else breakfast won't be ready. It's unless we get... Very good. Sir, Mr. Swami. All right, how do you manage with your coffee? I said, sir, we make coffee and drink and then start working. Then I said, would you give me one cup of coffee? I'll come here at 5. Sir, ready, sir. So with that mutual agreement, I used to go there every morning, 5 o'clock, coffee with them, and 7:30 with the rest of the group. This continued for 3 to 4 days. On the 5th day, before we got into the dining hall, Swami said, he called one cook there. Come here. He came there. All right, what's our breakfast time? 7:30, Swami, 7:30. All right. Right. Now we are going, right? But one fellow is having his coffee at 5 o'clock. Right or not? Yes, Sunjay Swami. Correct. Who is he? Well, that fellow was hesitating to tell my name. And he was looking at me pitifully. What is to be done? The cat is out of the bag now. All right. To save that embarrassing situation, I said, Swami, I go and have my coffee at 5 o'clock every day. Huh? Niva. Oh, ho. Yemi? Why so soon? Swami, Adalo and Swami, that's my usual habit. I take it 5 o'clock. Oh, ho. So you take number of coffees like that? Number of cups? Yes, Swami. Don't take. For this trip, okay. From next time onwards, consider the number of coffees. Okay? Okay, Swami. And then he called the cook. You should have told me. Why did you not tell me? Do you think I don't know that? Is this your grandfather's property to distribute like that? Be careful. This is the first instance I have come to know that Swami knows even if you do anything in camera. Even if you do anything unnoticed, it will get into the divine notice. But he was very kind. He said, and he called the cook and said, give him coffee every day at 5. That fellow is used to that. That's it. That first experience. And then at the dining table, as breakfast is served, boys serve breakfast. And they also serve lunch. Everything is done by boys. And then that is a quadrangular place, dining hall, and with beautiful pictures adorning. There are tables, 5 this side, 5 that side. And each table will have 5 chairs. And the first table with 5 chairs, they are for VIPs, special guests. And Swami sits there at the center, tables over there. After all of them are seated, Swami is saying, start. Then boys come and start serving. Here one point I would like to draw your attention. These are students after all. They are fresh from homes. They never knew this serving and all that. but he'll be watching how they serve. They should serve sambar liquid in such a way that not a drop should fall on idli or anything. Very careful. If they do like that, they come here. Okay, which campus you come from? Bangalore, Swami. Chichi, your boys are like that. Huh? Where is the warden? I'll tell him to take care of you. Right? Be careful as you serve. So they should be very careful. Meaning, Kodai trip is not a trip of enjoyment, fun and frolic, excitement. It's a training ground. Training ground for boys to serve. Yes. To serve. In service they enjoy. Joy lies in service, not being served. So they serve like that, and then Swami will watch all sides. When he says, the morning prayer, food prayer starts. Then we'll have all our breakfast. And then at the end of the breakfast, all will go in a line to the sink to wash their hands and sit there in Swami's hall. Swami's hall, as I said, has got a beautiful sofa over there. He sits very, very relaxed. Unbelievable. In Prashantalaya, when he sits here, he sits as if he sits in his office. Very tight like that. But in Kodaikanal, totally relaxed. The Divine Mother sits in relaxed way. Cuts jokes like anything. He asks one boy, "Arey, you are in a hurry, you have not brushed your teeth properly. Huh?" And he looked at another boy. "Did you sleep well? Very good. Arey, how about idli? Is it nice?" "Okay. You like puri?" He'll be asking them how the various items are. He sits very, very relaxed. Unbelievable. In Prashantalaya, when he sits here, he sits as if he sits in his office.

their tastes, not simply leaving them to their fate. It's not like that. Swami takes care, every care. How is it? How do you like it? That's very nice, very nice. And then Swami talks to students in a most informal way. Where do you come from? How many brothers have you? What is your father? Right? He'll be asking them to make them very familiar, feel at home. Because that being the summer period, usually children go to their residences and spend time with their family members. Well, that being a holiday period, Swami is their divine parent. Such that they forget their own parents. They love to spend time with them. And he'll talk to them for some time. And then he'll say, hey, there's a lake there. You just go around for a morning walk. And then come back. In the meantime, I'll go to the bhajan hall, give darshan to these devotees, and grant them interviews. By the time I complete interviews, you return. That's what Swami does every day. Here one, I should tell you one thing that happened. He called me, Anil Kumar, see, Bozani, is he there or not? See, you go out and see, he said. I went out. I did not see Bozani. I came straight. Swami, he is not there. He is very much there, you have not seen. Not only he, his children also are there. Huh? See, properly you go there. By the time I went again, I saw the whole family there. It only means, Swami only willed that they should be there. It's only at the Swami's behest that they could all come for darshan. He knows everybody. And he sits here in the hall. You see, whether he has come or not. And then, we take boys, take them round the lake. A beautiful sight for girls. Beautiful sight. Well, we forget the time. Because the only theme of our talk always is Swami. How Swami brought us here. The kind of arrangements he made. The kind of love. The kind of concern. The personal care. That's what we'll be talking. By the time you return, Swami will be completing granting interviews to devotees, and he'll sit back in his room, and we all gather there. He'll give second talk. One talk after breakfast. Second talk after granting interviews to everybody. Till the lunch time. And then we go for lunch. And then after lunch, there in the lunch, same thing. He first goes there and sees who sits there. We're all seated there. And then Swami will sit there. And he's the first to finish, complete his dining. Before we actually start one or two items, we have got so much of things to cover up. While Swami could complete within no time. And then he'll be watching from there. Supposing I need sambar. I don't need to ask for sambar. It'll just look like that. That sambar boy will get the message. He will immediately come into the bucket and serve me. Supposing I like one particular item, go on eating curry more and more. He'll notice it. That curry boy will come and serve me. There's nothing like you come here, you serve him, nothing like that. Just looks. That's all. And then after that, he'll go around every table and watch how people are enjoying the lunch. And one day it so happened, he came close to me and said, "Arey, you should learn to eat all the items. You always want Andhra pickles, hot stuff. Many of our boys are from North India, and many of them don't take the hot stuff as you do. Therefore, we should learn to eat all items. Because if we don't eat, those people who made may feel that Swami is disappointed with their preparation. And therefore, you should learn, okay, Swami, okay. And you'll go to another table, array. Why are you wasting that stuff? You should ask that amount you need, that amount you like, but you should not waste like that. So he goes on telling. In other words, don't waste food. Food is God. You can speak on that topic for any length of time. This is a demonstration. On the spot, a practical

0: training indeed. And also dining manners, meaning you should learn to eat all items so that the host will be satisfied. Dining manners. And while eating, some people may get habituated certain things, you know, making sound while eating. He'll be watching like that. When he looks at that fellow once again, he'll stop making sound. He'll be very careful. It is rather very surprising how message is conveyed by Swami, how message is received by concerned person. He will come to know that. Like that, he will be teaching them dining manners, all the discipline and the spirit of service. That after lunch, we'll have a break for 1 or 2 hours. And again by 3, we'll have the snack in the afternoon. And that's followed by bhajan session there. In bhajan session, Swami will make 1 or 2 boys speak, and Swami also will give a speech, bhajan session. At the end of the bhajan, Swami will come back to the room. As I told you earlier, there is Swami's residence here. Adjacent to that, there is bhajan hall. Swami will walk and get to the bhajan hall. And so after that, he'll get to that Sai Shruti building. Post bhajan session, after bhajan is there, he'll give another talk, based on the speech he makes in the bhajan hall. Supposing he speaks on one theme, he will develop that speech there in the hall later. So there will be 2 speeches. I would rather say echo session. During bhajan session, he gives a talk, and he explains further there in his room. Very, very nice, I tell you. Thus we had per day 4 to 5 talks, every day, number of talks. Then what is the theme of the talk? What are the topics? As you know, there are certain Swami's favorite topics. Before that, I would like to tell you one thing. That year, he started speaking about the galaxy, the stars, distance between one star to another star, distance between sun and the moon, distance between earth and all the planets. It is going on for 2 to 3 days. 2 boys came to me and said, "Sir, astronomy, sir, what all this? Astronomy, sir, we are not able to digest such serious topics, sir. Please tell Swami. Aray, pray that I get a chance to plead with him. Pray, wait for a chance." All right. After 2 or 3 days, Swami used to get down in the afternoon first, and he will sit there. And our room is just by the side of Swami's room. Jogarav and I were roommates. I immediately came out. Swami sat on the chair, and we have got that Satchajit serving Swami. I went softly. Yemi, what? Swami, one prayer. Yemi, Swami, you are talking about stars, moon, sun, Swami. They were in existence even before we were born. Distance is bound to be there. Please, Swami. So what? We want to hear about childhood. I say, did boys tell you that? No, Swami. Yes, it's my feeling, Swami. I'm voicing on their behalf. Believe me, he changed the topic right from that evening. He started speaking about the childhood. The boys very happy, very happy. At another time, Swami was asking so many guests to speak there in the hall. We can understand when these guests speak there in bhajan session, not in that private room. Boys were looking at me because we are expecting Swami to speak. Next day I went for Swami. Bhajan session, anybody can sing, Swami. But here you only should speak. Why? Because so much knowledge, so much, Swami. These topics we can't hear anywhere. And what topic you want? Your visit to North India, Swami. You want to know? Okay. He started speaking on North India. So these are Swami's favorite topics. One is his childhood. The second is visit to North India. And third is his visit to Chennai. And his visit to Delhi, his visit to Jamnagar, fantastic. And in Andhra, his visit to Godavari districts, his visit to Nellore district, as he starts speaking on those things, we relive those moments. As if on TV, you'll be watching all those moments, glorious days. Those are the topics that Swami used to speak like that. And then, I can also tell you one thing. He presented a Philippine-made shirt. Philippines. Manila. Yeah. The shirts are white. And there are two pockets on sides. And embroidery work on both sides. Beautiful shirts. He gave one shirt to everybody. Asked them to wear. He gave me one shirt. Wear here, he said. How can I wear? I'm already having one shirt. How can I have this shirt over that? Hey, come on. Swami, please. Alright, you go. I went inside. I was struggling to wear that shirt. Because there are ready-made shirts. There'll be pins, you know. I'm used to wear these dresses made by tailors and not ready-made shirts. So I didn't know what is the pins nuisance. I was feeling like that. Swami said, hey, come on, he was telling, hurrying me. So I came out only with half shirt worn and came out. Are. Yemra? Yemi? You seem to be half naked. Yem dress idi? Swami, some pins. Are boys, go and help him, he said. Three boys came and helped me. And that episode, apart from the beauty of the shirt, I could be a character of fun and frolic to everybody over there and could make Swami laugh. Well, that is enough of joy for me. Enough of a historic moment that I cannot forget. And then, adjoining that Sai Shruti, there's some space that Swami acquired for Sai Shruti building. Adjoining that, some more space is acquired. And Sevadal were at work, cleaning the whole space. Right? We finished our walk, I saw the Sevadal doing work. I went there to Sevadal. I did not get into the room where Swami was already seated. I went to the Sevadal people and trying to do service, pretending to do service. I don't say I did service, no. I took some crowbar from them, just posed like that. Why? I know that Swami will come there. Wherever work is done, Swami will present himself. That is a trade secret that we know. So since I know that Swami will be there, I was just waiting. Swami came out as expected. Yemi baga act chestundave. You are acting very nicely, he said. Swami, this action is only to see you here. I know you'll come here. Ara, I know your tatra and what he said. And then one thing happened. One fellow by name Martin from Buenos Aires, Argentina. He was also in our group. That fellow was wearing some knicker and some t-shirt and doing work there. And crowbar, heavy work. Swami went close to him. He told me, see how they are doing? And Swami went close to him. You know what that fellow did? He kept his chest like that. In his pocket, he kept the letter to be given to Swami. He kept like that. Swami bent and collected the letter. Yemi, post box madri betukunave. It is like post box. He took that letter and said, he knows that Martin carried a letter meant for Swami. And Swami picked that letter. That I saw that. After some time, the Sevadal received ice creams. They distributed ice creams to everybody. And most of them know me very well. They also gave me one cup of ice cream. I ate there, along with the other Sevadal members. At the end, I slowly walked into Swami's hall. All boys were there, Swami was there. And he was distributing ice creams to everybody. I stretched my hand. Hey, you ate outside. Aun Swami. Then why do you stretch your hand now? Swami, outside Sevadal gave me ice cream. Here you are giving. Lot of difference. I did not say I have not eaten. Since you are giving, it becomes prasadam. You like it? Very nice. Are boy, give him two cups, he said. That's really a wonderful incident that had happened at the time of my first visit to Kodaikanal in the company of Swami. And I should also tell you, Swami started distributing peppermints. There are the, some are silver type, some are gold colored. There are the type of dollars, American dollars, sweets. He started giving them, many. He gave me a couple of them. First time for me to see those peppermints. Very nice. I didn't know there's peppermints, anything like that. They look like coins almost. After coming to know, well, I pocketed them. And then after some time, Swami said, when I'm distributing sweets, one fellow is hiding them. One fellow is not eating. Are the boys, you go and search all their suitcases. Where are they? I said, Swami, why trouble? I am pocketing them. I am not eating. Let not the boys take trouble of opening our suitcases and find out the culprit. I am the man who is pocketing. Wow. Him, why don't you eat here? Swami, when I go back, my children will be waiting. I have 4 children, Swami. And when I say these are the sweets given by Swami, they'll be jumping joy, Swami, for their mind taking. Babu. You will be happy when your children eat there. I'll be happy when you eat here. From that day, he started giving every item 5, 4 for children, 1 for me, for immediate consumption. Can I believe it? Is it all true? Some of those experiences, when I begin to recall, well, I begin to doubt. Are they true? Have they happened? Would anybody believe? Even I myself not able to believe it true to have happened.
1: Sai Ram, you just heard an episode of our special Satsang series. And the theme of today's talk was, Living with God is True Education. Kodai Reminiscences. This was presented by Professor K. Anil Kumar, the translator of Bhagwan, and served as faculty at the Sri Sathya Sai Institute of Higher Learning. 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Thank you and Jai Sai Ram.

0: Sai Ram, dear listeners, and welcome to our weekly series, Fleeting Moments, Lasting Memories, offering you conversations with former students of Bhagwan's educational institutions. And today, we have with us Brother Sonu Ram Shankar. Sonu hails from Bihar, a state in eastern India. After his schooling in Bihar and Andhra Pradesh, he joined the Sri Satya Sai Higher Secondary School for his 11th grade in 1995. After this, he moved on to the Vrindavan campus of Sri Satya Sai Institute of Higher Learning for his Bachelor's in Sciences, majoring in Chemistry. He returned to Prashantinilayam in 2000 to pursue his Master's in Sciences, Chemistry. He stayed on for one more year after his post-graduation to do a postgraduate diploma in Indian culture and philosophy. Probably many of our listeners are not aware of this course, but as we go along in this conversation, we will know more about this. And the important thing is, Sonu Ram Shankar was awarded gold medal from Swami's hands for this degree. In 2003, he left the portals of Bhagwan's college and he worked in the National Chemical Laboratory in Pune as a junior research fellow. After this, he moved to Japan to pursue his PhD in chemistry. And he did this in Kyushu Institute of Technology, one of the premier universities located in southern Japan. After 3 years of research, he signed up for postdoctoral research fellow in Nagoya University, and this is in central Japan. Continuing his postdoc, he shifted to another university in Japan in 2010, and this was Japan Advanced Institute of Science and Technology. This was in the Ishikawa Prefecture in eastern Japan. After having stayed for more than 7 years in Japan, he returned to Bharat in 2012, and currently he works as a guest lecturer at Darbhanga College of Engineering in Bihar. But the most important thing about Sonu is he has been actively involved in many Sai activities in Pune when he was in India and later in Japan. In fact, the recent Buddha Purnima celebrations, which concluded yesterday, this is the month of May 7th and 8th, was when hundreds of devotees from Region 5 and Region 4, comprising of 13 countries, they had come and performed a wonderful two-day Buddha Purnima celebrations, and he was very much part of it. We saw him in the final presentation in the drama, which was a very moving real-life story of how the devotees in Japan reached out to those who were marooned and who were really in need of help in the aftermath of the Great Eastern Japanese Earthquake, which happened in May 2011. So he has been very actively involved in many Sai activities in Japan and also in India. And also, for someone who has been in Swami's educational institutions for so long, right from his 11th class, we are very happy to have Sonu Ram Shankar in the studios of Radio Sai. A warm welcome to you, Sonu, to Fleeting Moments, Lasting Memories.
1: Thank you, Brother Sai Ram.
0: So let us begin with what happened just yesterday. You had this wonderful presentation by the devotees of Japan and all the other countries about how the devotees in these countries reached out and helped their brothers and sisters in need in March 2011 when that devastating earthquake happened. And you also had other programs. You had the wonderful choir, the dance. Of course, that was by children from Thailand. How did this wonderful program come about? You were very much part of it.
1: The origin of the program goes back during this earthquake and the tsunami itself. You must be knowing about the Fukushima
0: Reactors. The nuclear reactor.
1: Yes.
0: So it made so much news.
1: Yes.
0: March 2011.
1: And when explosion was there in Japan, radiation fear was enveloping all over Japan. Lot of rumors, and foreigners were leaving as well as Japanese were also leaving Japan. So there was very less service activity. Even NGOs were not coming forward.
0: The fear of
1: radiation.
0: Radiation.
1: So apart from government, very few organizations were coming forward. Our was one of the organizations which had a divine protection. We believed in so much that we could go forward, and there, Swami's assurance has helped us in overcoming the fear, and we could reach out. And during that process, many devotees had so many experiences that they felt Swami was very much nearer to them. During that time only, Swami was admitted to hospital also.
0: Yes.
1: And it was a turmoil within. So many times we discussed that the earthquake has not happened only in the physical world. Earthquake was happening in our heart also.
0: Yes. I think everybody's heart was devastated.
1: Yeah. So it was parallel, and a lot of transformation was taking place. So with all this news from Parthi, you are supposed to concentrate on seva activity.
0: That was a challenge.
1: Challenge. We moved, and there were so many experiences we got that people felt Swami was always constantly guiding them and taking care. For the last 2 days, what we saw in our program, especially yesterday's drama, all were the real life instances. And they saw blessings coming through their way. Whenever they were afraid, whenever they were feeling weak, it was just coming. So all those instances were put together, and what came out was a very touching drama.
0: Yes. Can you narrate one or two instances for the benefit of our listeners? One or two very moving signs of His presence and guidance.
1: I would like to pick up one or two instances which we portrayed in the drama itself.
0: Sure.
1: The rumor for the radiation was so much. And for doing seva, giving the relief material, we had to cross Fukushima. In the prohibited zone, we have to go little through the prohibited zone. Nobody was allowed to go through. There was a fear of getting effect of radiation. And when we were starting with our relief material, I could see the sense of fear on the even side devotees. I don't know what happened to me at that time. I just told them that no need to worry, because we are doing something good activity. So Swami will take care. And just it happened to me that I told, just chant Mahamrityunjaya mantra, because everyone is afraid of death. And probably this Mahamrityunjaya mantra will help you in overcoming the fear. And very sincere devotee as they are, they chanted throughout their journey. And when they were just crossing Fukushima region, they just saw the rainbow over the sky. They were so touched with that. And nothing happened to any of our devotees.
0: Nothing happened to
1: them. Nothing happened. No result of radiation.
0: How long was this journey?
1: This, we traveled overnight.
0: Entire night?
1: Entire night.
0: And we were chanting this mantra entire
1: night. When we went there, there's a basic goodness also which we saw. Even the calamity we saw, people were maintaining dharma even at that level. There was no riots. There was no looting when we used to take.
0: Yes.
1: That was something inherent in Japanese society.
0: Yes. We read a lot of such very good positive news about how people are helping each other, how there is no violence, how there is no indiscipline in the society.
1: And there was another one when we went to one of the relief camp. All old age people were kept in a school, and most of them have lost one or many relatives in tsunami. You can understand the amount of grief they were undergoing. And we went to sing bhajans in front of them. Please keep in mind that most of the people in Japan can be termed non-religious, because they don't actually follow, in present day, they don't seem to be following any religion. In such condition, talking about God is like nobody does it.
0: But are not many of them Buddhists?
1: They are Buddhist, but they are not very active in religion. So it is once in a year or twice they just visit some, on New Year or one or two occasions they visit temple. But otherwise, many of them don't do it. We went there, we sang bhajans. And we sang some of the Japanese bhajans and some of the Hindi bhajans. I could see how the feelings, when it comes from our heart, it directly goes, cuts across the language barrier, the cultural barrier, they started clapping with us. They started following our Hindi bhajans, simple bhajans they were.
0: Wow.
1: And many of them came forward later that they would like to retain some of the pictures of, as it was shown yesterday, that they wanted to keep a picture of Ganesha with them. It was like a feeling of God just cuts across all the barrier.
0: The language of the heart.
1: Yes, it happens. They were in need. There is a lot of prosperity there in Japan. But beyond certain limit, all the prosperity doesn't help you. And we saw the need of such words when we went to relief camps.
0: The need for love, the need for being wanted.
1: Yes, yes, yes.
0: I think what worked is that religion of love that Swami says.
1: Yes.
0: There is only one religion.
1: Yes,
0: the religion of love. And you operated from there.
1: All the teaching of Swami was helping us in conducting all the seva there. I had to come back after some time, but this seva continued for a long time. They continued to have, with every service activity, they used to, more, we cannot say how much the recipient benefited, but even the Sai Sevadals were also benefited more, if not less, more than that, the recipient also. So much, they were touching their own heart, core of their heart. They were getting own strength. That whole Japan was under crisis and they were becoming very strong. During this seva activity itself, Swami undertook Mahasamadhi, and you can understand how it was going, the transformation. Swami had put on the hot pan and then all the changes had to take care.
0: There's so much of turmoil outside as well as so much of turmoil inside.
1: Yes. But those were island of peace in the turbulent sea. Mm. We could see the faces and feel like there is a peace which only due to Swami, only due to Swami.
0: And engaging in selfless service.
1: Yes. I got an opportunity. I had left my job to engage in activity there.
0: To undertake seva during this period.
1: Yes, yes, yes.
0: You just left your job.
1: Yes, I had left my job and extended my stay in Japan. They felt very nice because many foreigners were leaving Japan. And that time it looked very nice that somebody stays back.
0: They were actually staying back.
1: Yes. There were a few Sai devotees, Indian devotees, they stayed back. And it was very much appreciated by them.
0: That's wonderful. Swami definitely must be so proud of you to have taken that decision. Because I think there is nothing more fulfilling in life than reaching out and being for the other person when someone is in need. Brother, I'm really tempted to ask you to go on sharing with us about your experiences in Japan. Yes, we would like to hear about your days in Swami school and college. But this is something very unique and very touching. So go on, tell us your story from how you happened to go to Japan.
1: I was doing my junior research fellowship in Pune, that is in Maharashtra state, and it was going on well. Actually, it was a PhD, Doctor of Philosophy course, but things started changing. Before joining there itself, I had got two or three opportunities to go abroad. I must accept that I had a mental prejudice for going abroad. I was constantly telling, I will not go abroad anytime. I will stay here in India and do all this, all what I can. Probably Swami wanted me to overcome this prejudice. There was opportunity 2-3 times it came to me, because I had an option to be in India.
0: Pursue your PhD in India.
1: Yes, yes. So I stayed here. But then suddenly situation changed in such a way that I had no other option than to go abroad.
0: One tsunami just took you to Japan.
1: Yes. So all the doors were closed and only one door was open to me. That was, situation took in such a event that it took turn that I had to go to. There was no other way just to go to Japan. Mm. And I landed in Japan without much of support. I felt there was no support. And when I went there, then I realized how Swami was guiding my every moment. Every moment was being guided by Swami. It was being in water, fish don't realize the value of water. Yes. Only when coming out of it, you yes. struggle for it.
2: Yes.
1: We stayed in Parthi, Vrindavan, anywhere in Swami's environment. Constantly we had bhajans going on, all the Swami's activity. Sometimes we don't realize how this keeps on equilibrating our mind. For 1 month I was in Japan. I couldn't get any connection with Sai organization. I suddenly felt so much of a vacuum inside me.
2: Almost like fish out of water.
1: Yeah, yeah. That I can't talk with anybody about Swami. Because Japan has a lot of propaganda which went on in the national television news against Swami. So general people had a somewhat negative opinion.
2: This was in 2005.
1: And I was craving for Sai organization where I could go and find peace.
2: You were in which part of Japan?
1: That was in southern part of Japan. That is called Kyushu. It's different islands. And one of the southern Japan is called Kyushu Island. I was there. And it came to such an extent that I started crying in front of Swami's picture. That, Swami, why out of all I am in Japan? Where nobody goes for research in Japan. People usually in our country, they go to Europe or US. There will be very small number goes to Japan because of language barrier. You must learn Japanese to do your studies there.
2: So it must have been difficult for you to get adjusted to that very place much. Also.
1: It is very difficult to be a vegetarian there. You have to cook on your own. You can't eat outside. But those were lesser. Inside that vacuum was, I could...
2: There is a bigger
1: need.
2: Issue to deal with.
1: Yeah. And one night, very nice dream came. And Swami said only one sentence. You came for my work.
2: Swami told you that?
1: Yeah.
2: You came for my work.
1: And I didn't know what is this work. But I could console myself that something is there. There is some work to be done. That I thought maybe Swami just said for consoling me so that I get out of this negative attitude of why I am. Because so many times I was thinking about why I am in Japan. Suddenly I came to know that Japanese people want to learn Veda.
2: Mm-hmm. So you went to a Sai center?
1: Yes. And one fine day I came to know there is a Sai center which was somewhat 100 kilometers away from my place.
2: 100 kilometers?
1: Away. Yeah. So I went to that place. And that day there was a Veda seminar. They wanted to learn Veda. One of my senior, his name V. Raman. Yes. He also did his chemistry major from Vrindavan and Master of Sciences in Chemistry from Puttaparthi. And
2: I think he was my classmate, V. Raman.
1: Oh.
2: Yes.
1: Yes. He was a volleyball player.
2: Yes.
1: He was also there in Japan at that time. He was in central Japan and I was in southern Japan. He had come all the way from central Japan to southern Japan just to teach Veda.
2: For this Veda seminar.
1: Yes. And I also landed in that time in the Sai center. So he told, okay, so you have Sonu with you. So Sonu will take care of the southern part of the Japan's Veda learning. And he was taking care of the central part of the Japan's Veda learning.
2: Wonderful.
1: And in the northern part of it, little northern of it, there was another brother, Anant Prakash.
2: Yes. Anant Prakash. He's also a classmate.
1: Yes. And he was taking care of little northern part of the Japan. So Swami has strategically put three students in three different regions for Veda learning experiences. I thought what this was the work maybe Swami was referring to. Japanese were very much touched about it. They presented a drama in front of Swami. In a gratitude that you have sent three students to teach Veda to us.
2: Where did they present this drama? Here in front of
1: Swami? Yeah, in front of Swami in 2007.
2: Ah, correct.
1: Then it was a solace for my heart that somehow I am physically being away also. Swami, I am being an instrument of Swami. And that gave so much of joy. So that's how I realized that my research was just an excuse for some greater experience for me, which I got it. Being here with physical proximity with Swami, it was a different experience. Being away and feeling his proximity once again was another level of experience which I had in Japan. Of course, if we continue, it can go on and on.
2: Yeah, please do share about some highlights of your stay in Japan. Some of those moments that you always cherish. Now you've come back from that place, but whenever you think of Japan and your involvement with the Sai activities there, there must be some moments which you always cherish.
1: Swami was always guiding my, literally, most of my movements directly, every movement. Every Sunday I used to be in Sai Center, some or other Sai Center. Actually, being a Sai devotee, it gives you a lot of responsibility in other places. People start expecting a lot from you, that you will be helping them. Because we have received so much from Swami, you will be sharing some of the experiences with them. They end up asking so many questions. And some of the questions were really tough ones. Mm. And I must say that there are many devotees who had not seen Swami physically and very higher planes of devotion. And they used to come and ask questions. I used to feel very humble in front of them. And many of the questions I didn't know answers. It used to be after bhajan session, we used to have lot of, we can say, pararam session is like
2: some kind of a study circle.
1: Study circle, session. Very informal ones. And I used to wonder what could be the answer. But very next moment, something would come out from my mouth. Sometimes I realized that even I didn't know those sequence of the words, what came out. And the person who got the answer was very happy with that answer. Actually, all my such talks were recorded. When I heard it, I couldn't believe that I could utter those words. It happened once that they had a Gayatri seminar on Gayatri, because Swami talked much about Gayatri. They thought that they should have a Gayatri seminar. 2 days Gayatri seminar, just talking about Gayatri for 2 days.
2: Gayatri Mantra
1: for 2 days. And Gayatri Mantra, as we know, it has only 24 letters put in 5 lines. If you have to talk about Gayatri Mantra for 2 days, you don't know how to elaborate. And they gave me one complete day to talk about Gayatri. And I didn't know what to talk.
2: Oh my God.
1: Whole thing, I could tell them letter by letter, word by word, or sentence by sentence. But everything would get over in hardly 30 minutes. When I started talking, it just continued. Somehow I didn't know how so many correlations came out. And to tell you exactly something which was a revelation for me, during that time there was a world conference program was going on, and the theme for that was I am I, God is, love all, serve all.
2: World conference in Prashanthi Nilayam.
1: Yeah, Prashanthi Nilayam. For that, all the reasons were having preparation.
2: Oh, pre-world conference sessions and conferences.
1: Yes. So they were discussing these topics quite often. Somehow when I was talking, I ended up telling this whole world conference is there in Gayatri. I myself was amazed that how I will be able to convince that it is there in Gayatri. And later I realized that really everything was there in Gayatri. I am I. It was there in Bhur Bhuvaswaha. And then God is in Tat Savitur Varenyam. Bhargo Devasya Dhimahi Dhiyo Yona Prachodayat was love and serve all. I was so amazed with the whole explanation which I was giving. When I heard it back in the audio, I never thought about it. Actually, that became one of the milestone for me to understand that how Swami uses you when he wants to convey sometimes. And I was so touched by that. That Swami was always felt very proud of being a Sai student there that time. And becoming his instrument. And feeling that I might not have got the direct attention, direct physical attention of Swami in Puttaparthi. Direct physical attention. And that was always a constant feeling in me, which was going on, that probably that direct attention was very little. But later
2: in terms of Swami everyday speaking, kind of physical attention,
1: yes,
2: which
1: nice. And I was so touched by that. That Swami was always felt very proud of being a Sai student there.

0: who is a student to crave for.
1: Yes, yes, yes. We wanted it. And that time I saw how much Swami was taking care of every moment.
0: How much he was embracing you and holding you so close to him.
1: That was in the Sai activity. But apart from that, even when I research, I felt Swami was taking care many times. Two instances I just would like to remember.
0: Sure.
1: One was, I had a project which was to be submitted with a deadline and the experiments were not proceeding. I tried all combinations, it was not going at all. And the deadline was approaching very fast. I worked day and night. It was 12 o'clock night when I was in lab working. And I felt like crying that, oh Swami, now I am just failing. All my tricks of my intelligence have faded off. I can't do anything more. So I had a habit of keeping Swami's picture on my working table, which in Japan people don't do it because of sensitivity. But I kept it.
0: You always kept a picture of
1: Swami. I told that earlier somebody objected it. I told that if you want me to remove this picture, you can as well tell me to go away. So they told, okay, fine.
0: Oh.
1: So then they told that, okay, fine, you can have it.
0: And if someone asked you, who is he, what would you say?
1: My God, my Guru, and my everything. So they had some prejudice about Swami, but they never asked me. That when they came to me, they knew that this boy need not be touched about this, because they would be getting so many things that their own concepts used to change after talking. So they felt their own concepts getting changed. So
0: challenging their own concepts about God and everything.
1: And I went,
0: it's an avoidable topic.
1: Yeah, so when they used to talk to me, their concept of Swami was changing. So, but they were avoiding me for some time. When the reactions were not happening, coming back to that topic, I went in front of Swami and I literally cried at 12 o'clock night. And I went to sleep in front of Swami's picture. I just put my head on the desk and felt sleepy, because almost 2 days of hard work was going on and I didn't get proper sleep also. Suddenly I felt somebody was calling my name and I was half awake. I got up from my desk, went to the experiment room, picked up one reagent and added it in the reaction flask. After some point, I suddenly realized that what I am doing, I stopped it. And suddenly I realized that my reaction had started. Mm-hmm. That was the only reagent was to be added. And then I realized that was the sound very much similar to Swami's voice, which couldn't happen to me in the waking state. He put me through the sleep and used me in the half awakened state. Whereas in awakened state, sometimes we don't connect very well sometimes. So he uses different consciousness levels.
0: Yes.
1: And I could go through this. I finished my project.
0: So when you are half awake, you are not fully yourself. God can work easily to you.
1: Yes, yes, yes. There was my professor, the supervisor was one of the tough person. And there was another project which was going on. He had distributed this project among many colleagues. And it was a tough project. It was not going across. All of us were working. He had a deadline. He had to submit it. He came one day before and he asked all of us, have you finished your work? Have you finished? And everyone was giving a negative reply. And I could see that he was blasting out at everyone. He was slowly approaching to me and I knew that, oh Swami, now it is my turn. Swami, please save me. So he came to me and then he told, what is your result? And I just used the word, sir, I have failed. And that was like, till now he was scolding everyone. Suddenly he told me that failure and success is not in your hand. You are supposed to do only experiments. The result is result. Don't bother about what is success, what is failure. And I felt like till now he was scolding and all these words were coming like some Gita.

0: us. What?
1: Words of wisdom are coming. Yes, you thought he was going to scold you.
0: Yeah, yeah. And mind you, he's one of the person who doesn't believe in God. So when he's talking of all these things, and suddenly when he went to the next boy, once again he started scolding. So for me, it turned like the time I just wanted Swami to help me, all the words which came out from him at that moment, felt just
1: suddenly
0: like,
1: he became a wise man just for yourself.
0: Yeah, yeah. And I felt like, once again, Swami told, don't worry.
1: I'm taking care.
0: I'm taking care. Constantly, many times he was taking care like this. These were just some of the instances which I wanted to narrate. But as I was feeling many times, an invisible hand working, putting me in the very, very safety zone most of the time.
1: Wonderful. I think you can go on talking about your experience in Japan.
0: Oh, lot.
1: You want to talk anything about the Veda teaching experience? Because the reason why I'm asking this is, the last 2 days we've been hearing to the chants of Vedic hymns by these visiting devotees from Japan and other countries, and their chanting is so impeccable. The intonations are so clear. It is as good as listening to boys chanting in Prashanthi Nilayam. Many times, you know, people were thinking, who were not sitting there, they were under the impression that it is boys who are chanting Vedam. I mean, you, as Swami's instruments, have done such a wonderful job of teaching Vedam to these people. How was this experience?
0: I must be ever grateful to Swami for giving this opportunity to share my knowledge of Vedic learning with the people around. But I must say, this has been an evolution for myself in so many ways. I was a Bal Vikas student, and when I came to...
2: 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Having a lot of academic credentials in his profile, Sonu is actively involved in many Sai activities since he left the portals of Bhagwan's university. His commendable service being his active involvement in helping people in the aftermath of the devastating Eastern Japanese earthquake, which happened in May 2011. This is a three-part conversation, and what you just heard was the first part. Part 2 of this conversation will be aired same day, same time, next week. 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

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The mind of man is an obstacle in his way. Based on this man's mind, the youth and Balvika students of Shri Satya Sai Seva organizations Bihar and Jharkhand offer a play Man Darpan at the lotus feet of our beloved Lord.

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It is a day to celebrate love, joy, and happiness with friends and relatives. 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

0: Wow! What a holy celebration we had today!
1: Oh, Anand, I will never forget these wonderful moments. After a long time, we got a chance to meet.
2: Yes, it's been ages since we met. So, Ranvijay, I have heard you have done wonders in the game of cricket. I really feel proud of you.
3: Believe me, I have struggled a lot to reach where I am now. I always wanted to be the best cricketer possible.
2: Very good, my friend. Keep it up. How are things at your end, doctor?
1: Oh, great. I've already established myself. I have a busy clinic, plenty of patients, plenty of money.
0: And what about you, Nikhil?
4: Excuse me? Yes? Nikhil here? See, I am a bit busy now. I am coming next week. Please fix up a client meeting in the midweek. Okay. Okay. Thank you.
5: Yes, Anand. Where was I? Actually, I have taken my law firm from scratch to great heights. You see, I am a real hard taskmaster. And I expect others too, to work as hard as I do. So what have you been up to?
0: I am in the construction business. Have you heard of the cargo group? It belongs to me.
6: Amazing!
1: And you, Anthony?
2: We scientists work as a team. We have just developed nanotechnology. And it is fascinating. I shall definitely take you to my lab soon.
1: But friends, I am missing Veda. Where is he? Does he know about today's holy meet?
4: Yes, he is busy today. But do not worry, my friend. We shall be meeting soon. In fact, he has invited us to his place tomorrow.
2: Oh, really? Then see you all tomorrow, friends.
1: See you.
4: Bye-bye.
3: Have a nice day.

0: Oh, welcome friends. Wow, Ali, what a surprise.
1: Nikhil, really, I cannot believe you all are here.
2: Veda, we really missed you yesterday in Holi.
0: I wish I could have joined all of you. But I had a nice time too, celebrating Holi at the old age home.
3: Holi in an old age home? It's amazing. Being such a renowned industrialist, how do you manage time for the selfless service?
4: Do you really feel happy spending time with them?
0: Yes, of course, it gives me great satisfaction. Why do you ask?
2: For I have earned a lot of money. I have got almost everything. But I am still dissatisfied and unhappy.
3: You are right, doctor. I am always busy in my research work. I can hardly give any time to anything else. It makes me and my family very unhappy.
5: Well, same here. Though I am physically fit, I can barely cope up mentally. There's too much pressure from all quarters.
0: How true. We generally search for peace and happiness in the outer world, whereas true joy lies within. The outer world is merely a reflection of our own mind.
4: Okay, but money and hard work can change that to a great extent. Am I right?
0: I agree, but it will only be temporary. After all, money is not everything. For true happiness, we must understand that whatever we see, whatever we feel, is all through our mind. The mind collects and treasures every impression created by the senses and is easily enamored by glitter and glamour. If we can control the senses, then only can we control the mind and attain peace and joy. This has been the truth since time immemorial.

I am time. I have witnessed this since the very beginning. Man is a prime creation of God. Through the ages, I have witnessed the struggle between man and his restless mind, starting from the great sages and seers to the common people. This battle between man and his mind has been going on forever. The mind itself has been the cause of troubles, sorrows, pain and miseries in all the yugas. Man is a prime creation of God. Through the ages, I have witnessed the struggle

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He wanted to break the barriers of life and death. Through pranayama and intense penance, he attained supreme bliss. Let us have a glimpse.

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You cannot get even an iota of happiness from them. Why do you perform selfish actions? You are the cause of all pain, trouble, sorrow, and misery.

O mind, how can you enjoy the supreme peace when you are troubled by the five senses combined together? You have entangled yourself in the trap of desires. I have long been deceived by you. Free yourself from all desires. Then you will be free from bondage. Do not wander in the forest of mundane desires. Become wise and reach the eternal bliss from where there is no return. Go back to your original home.

perfect rest now. In this way, Muni Uddalaka, after a long struggle with his mind and through ceaseless atmic inquiry, was able to conquer his senses and thus attained supreme bliss. In Treta Yuga, Ravana, in spite of his physical strength, the strength of his intelligence, the strength of his large army, the strength of his wealth, the strength of his deep penance, became a victim of lust, a desire of a low order, and ruined himself totally, for he could not control his senses. The climax of the Ramayana, the victory of Rama and the death of Ravana, symbolizes this. Now, from Treta Yuga, we move on to Dwapara Yuga, where Abhimanyu's son, King Parikshit, had earned great spiritual splendor. He was famous in all the three worlds and was established in moral behavior. He too fell in the same trap, the trap of the mind.

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Munivar, can you give me some water? I am the ruler of this land. How dare you insult me? You are not lending me your ears at all. You deserve to be taught a lesson.

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It is indeed a heinous sin that I, the emperor, should cast an insult on that ascetic. Now, you only tell me, how am I to correct this crime?

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It is unblemished in its natural state. Man must take care that no dirt settles on it. The mind can reflect all the virtues and vices. Let us watch the mind's play.

0: I am desire. I never leave the mind alone. The mind is my slave.
1: Unending desires are the cause for anger in man.
2: I am anger. Hatred is my nature. I am the flames of fire consuming the mind.
1: Where there is anger, jealousy cannot be far behind.
3: I cannot bear to see others succeed. My companion is ego.
1: It is almost certain that where anger and jealousy exist, greed will be there.
4: Even noble and righteous men have fallen into my trap. It is impossible to escape from my clutches.
1: These four vices entangle the mind, and man becomes a slave to them. He falls a prey to their temptations. However, man is not so weak. His virtues come to his rescue and strengthen his mind to fight these temptations.
5: I am Daya. Without me, man's heart is of no significance.
6: And I am Karuna. I am always with Daya. We are two sides of the same coin. The heart with compassion is the temple of God.
7: Where there is Daya and Karuna, I, Tyaga, will definitely follow them. I am the personification of sacrifice.
8: I know no hatred. I know no selfishness. And I seek no reward. I am Prema, pure love. I take many forms, but the most valuable form is divine love. My constant company can lead man to eternal happiness and eventually to God Himself.

God, what shall I do? I'm utterly confused. Please help me. Help.

0: wisdom. You are my Savior. I do not know which way to go. I am lost. Can you show me the correct path?
1: Oh, mind, I am surprised that you speak such things. You are the master of the senses. Just control the senses. The root cause of all weaknesses in man is his senses. But if you develop an unconditional love towards God, then these senses come under control automatically without any struggle. It is then that you will know the correct path towards achieving eternal happiness.
0: You mean to say that the love of God alone can give us true happiness?
1: Yes. When love is installed in the heart, then jealousy, hatred, desire, anger will find no place there. They will be replaced by satya, dharma, shanti, prema and ahimsa, values that already exist within you.
0: How do I express love for God?
1: You can express it as selfless service. Self is lovelessness. Love is selflessness.
2: Wonderful. Quite appealing. But Ved, is it possible for anyone in this world to render real selfless service?
3: True. And how does this apply in our professional life?
4: Yes, why not? If you really have the will to serve, sky is the limit. Take for example, Nikhil. As a lawyer, can stop so many marriages from breaking by a little counseling. Ranvijay can be a sports coach and render free services to some of the talented youth of our country. And Anand, you can really help people to make use of the appropriate building material so that it brings down the cost of construction and make housing more affordable for many others.
5: Yes, Veda is absolutely right. Once you start doing this, you will get better ideas and it will make us really happy.
4: The life too becomes meaningful. You start developing genuine love and concern for people. Have you heard that Manav Seva is Madhav Seva? You can have a glimpse of this at Puttaparthi, where Sai Baba gives opportunity to all the states to serve for 15 days by turns. I shall tell you in detail about this some other day.
6: I have been hearing your conversation very attentively. I feel this is the only way we can express our love for God. I think it is high time we bring some changes in our lifestyle, or else we shall be ruined in the days to come. We should give a serious thought to what Veda says. See the glow in his face reveals his inner happiness.
7: Yes, being a scientist, I am beginning to think that where science ends, spirituality begins. It will take us a long way indeed.
5: We must sow this seed of selflessness right from this moment if we are serious about leading a happy, joyous, meaningful and peaceful life.
4: The best example of selflessness we can think of is right before us. He is the embodiment of love itself. He is none other than Bhagwan Sri Satya Sai Baba. who is the very personification of love. Bhagwan says, we are all sparks of the divine. Only the God's strength will purify our mind. Love is the ultimate solution for all the problems of the world.
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Dharmam Bunaruga Karabumma.

0: person does not know what dharma is, how can he really be called a human being at all?
1: Shanti pondani vadu sadhulani kani manavudettagu manasu leka.
0: If a person does not know what real peace is, he can be only a brute. How can he be a man with a mind?
1: Prema.

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We are happy to present today a special music program by the students and the staff of Swami's Music College in Prashanthi Nilayam. This program consists of songs by Saint Thyagaraja, a great devotee of Lord Rama. Swami often refers to Thyagaraja in many of his discourses. Thyagaraja lived his entire life with and for Rama and gave expression to his devotion for God in innumerable songs. These songs are rich in philosophical thought, devotional content and musical finesse. Participating in the program today are the principal of the college, Mr. R. Krishnamurthy, Mrs. Krishnamurthy, who accompanies on the veena, and various students, some of whom sing while others provide support on mridangam and the tabla. The program begins with an invocation slokam sung by the principal.

0: After that slokam, we now proceed to the main program of songs. The first one is in the ragam Shuddha Bangala and is set to Aditala. The meaning of this song is as follows.
1: Rama Bhakti is the empire of those who attain its enjoyment. My mind, the very darshan of those people is a source of supreme ananda. Rama Bhakti is the empire of those who attain its enjoyment, O mind. And I cannot describe the joy. It can be known only by one's own experience. In this great uproar of these three worlds, created by the play of the Lord, whom Tyagaraja adores, Rama Bhakti is the empire of those who attain its enjoyment. Oh.

0: The next song is in the ragam Atana and is set to Adi Thalam. The meaning of this song is as follows.
1: Lord, how is it your grace hasn't come? Seems like you're forgotten. Isn't this the right time to protect me? O youth whose clothes are woven gold, refuge of the good, Lord fond of Lakshmi, you protect with that quiver of arrows you hold. Bestower of good fortune, reservoir of compassion, blue cloud Lord adorned with a fresh wild flower garland. Come God of gods, come magnanimous one, come Lord whose eyes are lotus-like, best offspring of the Raghus surrounded by those whose hearts are full of ambrosia. O fathomless sea, bringer of doom to demons, Dashrath's son, you sport within wise souls. Essence of all Vedas, seems as if you're forgotten and you neglect me. Isn't this the right time now for you to protect me? O king of rulers, your feet are worshipped by the sages. Your eyes are the sun and moon. Most worthy refuge, such great beauty, you are worshipped by the one whose hair is decorated with the moon. Rider of the great bird king, father of the creator, your feet are worshipped by Indra. Your splendor is like a myriad suns. O lion able to tear apart elephant like demon hordes, your face is as exquisite as a lotus flower. Guardian of sacrifices, praised by the great Bhagavatas, cherished in Shiva, king of the yogis' hearts. Unborn and everlasting Lord, you repose on the cosmic serpent. You fulfilled the wish of the best elephant. O wearer of the snake like the Pannaga flower, ever the cleanser of all our sins, your feet are held by Hanuman, son of the restless wind. You pervade the Upanishads, Lord free from desire. Why hasn't your grace come to me? Seems it slipped your mind. Isn't this the right time to protect me? But you neglect me.

0: After that, we have a song in the ragam, Hari Kamboji, set to Rupaka Talam. The meaning of this song is as follows.
1: Mind the man of the single word, the sole arrow, vowed to one wife, O my mind. Never forget the single-willed one, even for one day. Mind the man of the single word, the sole arrow, vowed to one wife. O my mind, he will bestow a lengthy life, heavenly raptures of the celestials. He is the one who is present in the world, the Lord adorned by Tyagaraja. Mind that man of the single word, the sole arrow, vowed to one wife. Oh my.

0: We now have a song in the ragam Pantuvarali set to Rupaka Talam. Swami often sings extracts from this song in his discourses. The meaning of this song is as follows.
1: How great and grand is Rama Bhakti, devotion to our beloved Father Rama. It stops the wanderings of the mind and protects one as eyelids do the eye. Otherwise, will Lakshmi Devi come down on earth as Sita to love Rama? Will Lakshmana serve him? Will the sharp-witted Bharata long to be seeing him and get enraptured? Will Shavari offer leanings to him? Will Lord Shiva praise him? Will the Lord bestow everlasting high status on Swayamprabha? Can a monkey cross the ocean? Will a woman tie the Lord to a mortar? Will a defaulter like Tyagaraja get increasing everlasting bliss?

0: We now have a song in the ragam Kapi Narayani set to Deshadi Talam. The meaning of this song is as follows.
1: You are the artful expert of the ruler's strategies. Timely, friendly persuasion, wise gifting, dividing to conquer, and lastly, use of force. Who is a deity equal to you? Save me, O Rama. Ravana, known as the great Lord Shiva's devotee, did not know that you are the artful expert of timely, friendly persuasion, wise gifting, dividing to conquer, and the use of force. Who is a deity equal to you? Save me. You spoke nicely with so many friendly words. You offered to give away Ayodhya forever. You made a king of Vibhishana who fell taking refuge at your feet. But Ravana did not come around, so you struck him dead. You are the artful expert of timely, friendly persuasion, wise gifting, dividing to conquer, and lastly, the use of force. Who is a deity equal to you? Save me.

0: We continue our special program now with a famous song in the ragam Kalyani, set to Chaputalam. In this song, Tyagaraja extols service to Rama, hailing it as a greater treasure than all the wealth of the world. The meaning of this song is as follows.
1: Is the joy of riches more gratifying than the bliss of Rama's presence so satisfying? Tell me truly, O mind of mine. Are curds, butter and milk any tastier than the nectar-filled words of bhajans intent on Rama, so full of flavor? Tell me truly, my mind. Is the bath in the Ganges of self-mastery's calm full of more joy, or a bath in the muddy pit wallowing in sense pleasures? Which brings more happiness? Praise of mortals ensnared in ties of their own attachments, or kirtanas to the Lord whom the knowing Tyagaraja praises? Is the joy of riches more gratifying than the bliss of Rama's presence so satisfying? Tell me.

0: We move on now to a song in the ragam Amrita Vahini, set to Adi Thalam. The meaning of this song is as follows.
1: O holy feet of Rama, your mercy is enough. Come and grace my mind. Brahma and the sages Sanaka and Sanandana, Indra and the celestials, Narada and others, all of them worship these holy feet of Rama, whose mercy is enough. Come and grace my mind. O hero, you saw Ahalya as a rock on the path, always crying, unable to bear any more grief, and you saved her. 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You are sung by Tyagaraja. Your mercy is enough. Come and grace my mind, O holy feet of Rama.

0: Next follows a song in the ragam Karahara Priya, set to Rupaka Talam. The meaning of this song is as follows.
1: Rama, who is there equal to you? You are the beloved parrot in the cage of Sita's bhakti. You are yourself gentle in speech and have brothers whose words dip with honey. You are Tyagaraja's family deity. 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

0: Coming up next is a song in the ragam, Asaveri, set to Deshadi Thalam. The first line of this song is often quoted by Swami in his discourses. The meaning of this song is as follows.
1: Come on up to our house, heroic Raghu. 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I just can't bear it any longer. Hero of the Raghus, come over to our house. 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O refuge of virtuous people, please come this way in procession, at least today. 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Come on to our house, valiant Raghu. 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Knowing you are my only hope of refuge and release, won't you come quickly, compassionately? 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Have you forgotten everything, good fortune of Tyagaraja? Come on, up to our home, O heroic Raghu. Handsome prince, come on, I beseech you.

0: The next song is in the ragam Devamrita Varshini and is set to Adi Thalam. The meaning of this song is as follows.
1: Lord, how have men identified you? How did they worship you? As Shiva or Madhava or Brahma or Parabrahma? Ma is the soul of Shiva mantra, Namah Shivaya. The letter Ra is the soul of Madhava mantra, Namo Narayanaya. I salute the wise men who have found the solution, Rama, by combining these two mantras.

0: After that song, we present next one in the ragam Mukhari, set to Rupaka Thalam. In this song, Tyagaraja extols the tribal devotee Shabari. The meaning of this song is as follows.
1: How can I describe Shabari's good fortune? In the whole world filled with noble wives of sages, how can I describe Shabari's good fortune? She feasted her eyes on him to her heart's content. She offered him sweet fruits, falling at the Lord's feet, her body tingling, shivering with divine love's raptures. She attained the realm of no rebirth in the presence of the Lord of the Solar Line. This woman, so revered by Tyagaraja, and her virtuous merits, how might I describe and how could I depict her incredible good fortune?

0: we bring this special program to a close with a Divya Nama Kirtanam in the ragam Bhairavi, set to Aditalam. This type of song is rather like our bhajan and is meant for group singing, with one singer leading and others following. The meaning of this song is as follows.
1: Rama, you are my only refuge. I worshipped you. I am in your hands. Who is there equal to you? Cast excited glance at me. I'm yours. Pray, talk to me. Your holy name alone is great. Your contemplation is enough for me. Bless me. You are enough for me. A word from you is a treasure to me. Songs about you are the only songs. The path that leads to you is the right path. Whatever may happen, I will not leave you. Under no circumstances can I think of anything else but you, O Rama. Rama, you are my only refuge.

This brings us to the end of this special program prepared by the students and staff of Swami's Music College at Prashantinilayam. Through this program, both the participants and we in Radio Sai pay our homage to Saint Tyagaraja, a great saint, an ardent devotee of Lord Rama, and an outstanding musician of all times. The program was planned and presented by Mr. R. Krishnamurthy, Principal of the Music College. Those who participated includes Mrs. Krishnamurthy, who gave support on the veena, and students who sang and also accompanied on the mridangam and tabla. This program came to you from the studios of Radio

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We hope that you will find the next hour inspiring and informing. 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We begin with the opening verses of the Quran, which is followed by the English meaning.

0: In the name of Allah, the Most Gracious and Ever Merciful. All praise belongs to Allah, Lord of all worlds, Most Gracious, Ever Merciful, Master of the Day of Judgment. You alone do we worship, and you alone do we implore for help. Guide us on the right path, the path of those on whom you have bestowed your blessings, those who have not incurred your displeasure, and who have not gone astray.
1: We now have the bhajan, Ganesha Sharanam, sung in Arabic.